0: Well, the latest Fox News poll finds most voters don't approve of President Trump's handling of Iran.
1: Nearly two-thirds of voters say they do not trust Iran to comply with the deal or stop developing nuclear weapons. And yet nearly 6 in 10 voters also think it was wrong for the U.S. to initiate military action. While three-quarters think it's important for the U.S. to pursue an end to Iran's nuclear program, 87% said it's also important to avoid a prolonged conflict.
0: Fox's Jessica Rosenthal, nearly two-thirds of those polled saying they don't approve of the president's handling of Iran. The Fed holding interest rates steady following its first meeting under its new chair, Kevin Warsh.
2: The committee decided to maintain the target range for the Fed funds rate at 3.5% to 3.75%. In support of the Fed's dual mandate.
0: The central bank issuing an unusually brief statement, dropping language that suggested their next move will be to cut a key interest rate. Wall Street stocks dropped on worries the Fed would hike interest rates this year to keep a lid on inflation. The Dow lost 507, the Nasdaq off 354, the S&P plus 91. 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

0: Born on America's darkest day of 9/11, the Tunnel to Towers Foundation has been helping America's heroes ever since. Heroes like NYPD officer Pedro Garcia, a 25-year veteran who answered the call in the aftermath of 9/11. Pedro spent many days in the search and recovery efforts at Ground Zero. In this 25th anniversary year of 9/11, we continue to see the toll that day is still taking on heroes and their families. Pedro bravely battled a 9/11 related illness that ultimately took his life. He is survived by his loving wife Yvonne and their children, who remember him as a man who cared deeply for others and always had a story to tell. The Tunnel to Towers Foundation honored Pedro by paying off his family's mortgage through their Fallen First Responder Home Program. Help more families like the Garcia family. 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
2: Fort Lauderdale-based boating and fishing retailer West Marine is closing dozens of stores. The company going through bankruptcy proceedings and announced it was closing 59 stores. 8 stores are in Florida. West Marine dates back over 50 years and has been headquartered in Fort Lauderdale since 2022. Pasco County Commissioners gave a first reading Tuesday to a proposed 12-month moratorium on AI data centers in the county. Pasco thus becomes the latest Tampa Bay area to either approve or take up the issue. Commissioner Jack Mariano.
3: It doesn't really help the local economy so much. We're not sure what the benefit is.
2: Commissioners have scheduled a second reading for July, and Mariano says he believes the moratorium will be approved. Central Florida Zoo reporting another sloth death. Willow is one of 14 rescued from the abandoned Sloth World attraction in Orlando. She died due to declining health. 6 have died over the past 2 months, and 8 are still undergoing treatment. The Orange Osceola State Attorney's Office investigating potential charges relating to the sloth's deaths. With Florida's News, I'm Kimba Tyler.
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7: Right now, no major issues or delays reported on the highways and roads of Tampa Bay. This includes north and south of I-75, also east and west of I-4, as well as the Selman. Right now, no issues reported on the Gagne or Courtney Campbell Causeway if you're crossing the bay. We are clear also on I-275. This includes the Howard Franklin and Skyway bridges. And that road construction is still there, so careful on Tyrone Boulevard, both north and south, between 5th Avenue North and Park Street, also eastbound of Curly Road, just after Countryside Boulevard. I'm Brian Black, News Radio WFLA.
8: I'm Justin Mosley here with your Max Defender 8 forecast. Warm and once again humid for tonight, with our overnight low temperatures settling into the lower 80s for the Bay Area. As look at the forecast for the latter half of the work week, expect a mixture of sun and clouds, hot temperatures, heat indices up near 100 degrees with only a few showers in the mix. Better rain chances will be arriving as we head into the holiday weekend. Out there for Father's Day, try and stay cool. That's your weather forecast. I'm Max Defender 8 meteorologist Justin Mosley.
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7: Stay out of the area. That's the message from Miami-Dade authorities, who are telling residents Chrome Avenue is closed because of the smoke and flames from the brush fires.
8: You can always replace property, but we can never replace the sanctity of life. But we encourage that you do not frequent this area.
7: There are no reports of any injuries linked to the brush fires. Six men are charged in connection to a double kidnapping and torture incident in South Florida. The suspects, who range in age from 18 to 21, were charged with kidnapping and conspiracy to commit kidnapping. The scene unfolding last month at Margaritaville Hollywood Beach Resort, where victims were lured into vehicles and robbed. One of the victims also says his tattoo was burned with a blowtorch during the crime, the FBI leading the investigation. Nearly a dozen car burglaries and or car thefts lands a 22-year-old man behind bars in Miami. Ivis Asituno broke into several vehicles, including two Ferraris and a Lamborghini.
9: Those are expensive vehicles. You don't want to call the officer and get the value.
10: I think an increased bond is appropriate based upon the defendant's 11 cases.
7: The judge set bonds totaling more than $32,000 with house arrest and a curfew. The political battle between Hillsborough County Commissioner Christine Miller and the Tampa Sports Authority isn't over yet, as the board has agreed to have the county's attorney gather records and prepare draft letters on potential conflicts of interest by TSA members. Commissioner Josh Wolstall is questioning attorney Julia Mandel's opinion that only the governor can remove TSA members and is pushing back on Miller's efforts as well.
11: I think that this effort is wholly irresponsible. I don't support it. Their own legal counsel has already said that, hey, we don't believe that there was a conflict of interest.
7: But in the end, Wolstall did agree after his colleagues clarified that no one is immediately sending a letter to the governor. Chairman Ken Hagen says he thinks the TSA is already on the governor's radar. Miami-Dade Animal Shelter dropping pet adoption fees in celebration of America's 250th birthday. Fees are reduced to $2.50 through July 5th. Workers say their goal is to find homes for 250 animals during that time. With Florida's News, I'm Kimba Tyler.
0: It's Ryan.
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13: No major issues reported still on the highways and roads of Tampa Bay. This includes north and southbound lanes of I-75, also I-275. This includes the Howard Franklin and Skyway bridges. No delays reported either on I-4 east and westbound. The same report for the Selman lanes, and the Gandy and Courtney Campbell are also free of incidents at this time. The Veterans north and southbound doesn't seem to have any reports. And taking a look in Pinellas, US 19 is clear. I'm Brian Black, News Radio WFLA.
14: I'm Justin Mosley here with your Max Defender 8 forecast. Warm and once again humid for tonight, with our overnight low temperatures settling into the lower 80s for the Bay Area. As a look at the forecast for the latter half of the work week, expect a mixture of sun and clouds, hot temperatures, heat indices up near 100 degrees with only a few showers in the mix. Better rain chances will be arriving as we head into the holiday weekend. Out there for Father's Day, try and stay cool. That's your weather forecast. I'm Max Defender 8 meteorologist Justin Mosley.
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0: Iran reaffirms that it shall not procure or develop nuclear weapons.
1: Fox's Peter Doocy in Geneva. Pakistan's premier says a formal signing ceremony will still take place on Friday. Georgia's state lawmakers say they will hold off redrawing voting districts.
2: Ahead of a special session, Republican leaders in the Georgia state legislature revealed they would not take up redistricting.
3: Because any changes to our current congressional or legislative districts would not go into effect until 2028, we believe it is prudent to take the appropriate and necessary time to do this important duty the right way and not to rush through it.
2: GOP State Senate President Larry Walker III.
1: Fox's Kristen Goodwin. Georgia Governor Brian Kemp called for the redistricting to create boundaries more favorable to Republicans following a Supreme Court decision that struck down a congressional map that was drawn to include a second majority black district in Louisiana. A teenager who was thrown to the ground after a Central Park carriage horse bolted from its driver this afternoon has died. The NYPD says the 18-year-old was in the carriage with three other passengers when the accident happened just before 3 p.m. Earlier this month, a carriage horse died after eating a shrub in the park that's deadly to the animals. 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
5: This is Lee Habib, and this is Our American Stories, the show where America is the star and the American people. 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Speaking of a slightly American people, there are two British prime ministers with interesting connections to our country. Boris Johnson was born in New York City. So too was Winston Churchill's mother, who was born more accurately, more precisely, in Brooklyn. Here to tell the story of Churchill is English historian Andrew Roberts, the author of Churchill, Walking with Destiny. Take it away, Andrew.
6: On the 10th of May 1940, Winston Churchill became Prime Minister at about 6 o'clock in the evening, but on the morning of that day, at dawn, Adolf Hitler invaded in the West, attacking Belgium and Luxembourg and Holland, shortly afterwards also to invade France. And Churchill said of that day, "I felt as if I were walking with destiny, and that all my past life had been a preparation for this hour and for this trial." One of the things that gave him this tremendous sense of destiny was the very many brushes with death that he had had in his life. He had nearly died of pneumonia at the age of 10. He had nearly died in a drowning accident on Lake Geneva, nearly died also in a house fire. He'd been involved in two car crashes and two plane crashes. He was very nearly run over by a taxi in New York as well. And of course, those were all in peacetime. And in wartime, of course, he had endless brushes with death as well. He once said that there's nothing more exhilarating in life than to be shot at without result. And he was shot at without result from his 21st birthday in Cuba all the way through to when he was an ex-cabinet minister in the First World War in the trenches. Churchill was involved in the last great cavalry charge. He took part in this cavalry charge at the Battle of Omdurman in September 1898. He killed four dervishes on that day. It was a tremendously vicious and bloody melee, and he very nearly was killed himself. And Churchill was captured in 1899 and put in a prisoner of war camp, and he, in a great sensational prisoner escape, managed to climb over the wall and cross 300 miles of enemy territory and get back to British-controlled territory. And on one occasion during the First World War, he went outside his trench, his dugout of his trench, and a German whiz-bang high-explosive shell came and hit the dugout and decapitated everyone inside. So he saw war close up. He knew the horrors of it, he knew the pain of it, he knew the sheer terror of it, and so when he sent men into battle himself later on, he knew exactly what he was doing. Winston Churchill grew up at the very apex of Victorian society.

0: He was the grandson of the Duke. He was born in a palace, and not just any old palace. Blenheim Palace is the grandest of all the British palaces. In fact, when King George III went around it, he said, we have nothing like this, meaning the royal family had no palaces anything like so grand as Blenheim, and it's true. Yet, it doesn't necessarily mean that his childhood, for all the entitlement of that and the privilege, was a happy one, because his relationship with his parents was always extremely difficult. Churchill's father, Lord Randolph Churchill, who was a very successful Victorian politician, he became Chancellor of the Exchequer, was somebody who never saw the incipient greatness in Winston Churchill, never really thought very much of him at all, and actually treated him very often with contempt. Despite being despised by his father, Churchill did not allow that to affect him, and he continued to love his father, even after his father's death in 1895, when Churchill was 20 years old. And he wrote his father's two-volume biography, he sought out his father's friends to hear anecdotes about his father, he adopted his father's political views, the Tory democracy, and his father's way of actually holding himself. He very much loved his father and saw his whole life as an attempt to impress the shade of his long-dead father. Winston Churchill's mother, Jenny Jerome, was born in Brooklyn, but she was very un-American, really, in regard to her motherhood, owing to the fact that she never took much notice of her children, either Winston or Winston's younger brother, Jack. She was going to parties constantly, she was a great society beauty, but she was not somebody who spent very much time with her children, to the point that in the year 1884, when Winston was 10 years old, she only spent 6 hours with him in the first 6.5 months of that year. Just as with his father, his mother's taking no notice of him didn't allow Churchill to hold it against them. He worshipped his mother. He continued all his life to help her and to bail her out financially and to love her. And he said when she died that she shone for me like the evening star, brilliant, but at a distance, which I always think is a terrible thing to have to say about one's mother. But Churchill was very unlike the other Victorian aristocrats of his age and class and background in that he was willing to show emotion. They didn't like to do that. They had stiff upper lips. He, on the other hand, would actually cry on some 50 occasions in public during the Second World War. And so I think he was more of a sort of throwback to an earlier aristocratic era, the Regency era, when people didn't mind wearing their hearts on their sleeves. And this was a strength, really, because although people were surprised when they saw him cry in public, nonetheless, they knew that it meant that he was feeling genuine emotions and not just bottling it all up.
1: 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My goodness, what a story about his mother. Let's just say not a very present mother, and yet he held it not against her at all. He shone for me like the evening star, brilliant but distant. When we come back, more of this remarkable figure, not afraid to wear his heart on his sleeve and lead with emotion, here on Our American Stories.

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0: And we continue with Our American Stories and with British historian Andrew Roberts, author of Churchill, Walking with Destiny. And you can get the book by just going to your bookstore or calling them up. They'll order it for you. And we love to support our local bookstores. And if not the bookstores, wherever you get your books. Let's pick up now where we last left off with Andrew Roberts talking about Winston Churchill.
10: Churchill was not only the first person, but actually for a long time in the 1930s, the only person to warn against Adolf Hitler and the Nazis. And I think that the thing that he had that helped him enormously in this foresight was partly that he was a Philo-Semite. He liked Jews. He'd always got on with Jews all his life. His father had liked Jews. He'd gone on holiday with them. He was a Zionist. He welcomed the Balfour Declaration of 1917, giving a homeland to the Jews in Palestine. And so he had an early warning system when it came to Hitler and the Nazis. The second thing was that he was an historian, And he had seen in the threats to British independence from countries that wanted to invade Britain from the 16th century onwards, the same kind of tropes that you see with the Nazis and the dangers that they pose. Thirdly, he had faced fanatics in his own life, Islamic fundamentalist fanatics on the northwest frontier and in Sudan, and fanatics elsewhere in his career. And so he was better placed than a lot of the 1930s prime ministers who had never seen any fanaticism in their lives before at all. As well as having tremendous physical courage, Winston Churchill had very strong and profound moral courage, because even though in the 1930s he was ridiculed in the press, he was shouted down in Parliament, he was attacked by even people on his own side in Parliament, he was lambasted by people who thought he was a warmonger and so on, he never changed the warning and of the threat posed by Adolf Hitler and the Nazis. He carried on saying the same thing regardless of what anybody said about him. And I think that that's one of the greatest aspects of his career in many ways, was this extraordinary capacity for self-belief. He never, for a moment, took any notice of opinion polls. He never hired a speechwriter. He never hired a spin doctor. He wrote all of his own speeches, even when he was Prime Minister in his 80s. And he wasn't somebody who was a natural public speaker. He put a lot of effort into it. He would practice again and again. Sometimes he would actually practice speeches for as many hours as there were minutes in the speech. And this finally produced a sublime oratory, an oratory that was able to thrill the Allied countries and certainly the British people and drive them on to ever more effective action. And that very much does come down to this sense of rhetoric, which he had worked on since he was a 20-year-old boy, really. And finally, it came to its flourishing, of course, in the Second World War. And Churchill was once asked about the techniques, the sort of secrets of the trade, as it were. And he said, really, there were three things. The first was that you need to keep your sentences short. Don't have too many subclauses in the sentence, otherwise people lose the track of them. Then he said, keep your words short. Don't show off how clever you are by using long words. Instead, use the shortest words you possibly can in a sentence. And also, if possible, use Old English. Try to use language that is perfectly understandable by the English people for the previous millennium. Words, you know, that come from the Anglo-Saxon. And when you have all of those three things together in a sentence, they're much stronger and they make the point much more vividly than long-winded sentences with lots of foreign words and long words. And the British people trusted Winston Churchill, and that was tremendously important. Of course, it is always important with any politician, but they knew that because he didn't have spin doctors and speechwriters and other people who were influencing him from the outside, that what you heard from Winston Churchill came straight from him. You know, what you saw was what you got. That put him in a tremendously strong position when he became Prime Minister, because they knew that he had been warning for a decade throughout the 1930s about Adolf Hitler and Nazism and the rearming of Germany and so on. And therefore, they trusted him. He showed personal and physical courage all the way through his life, and so it was only to be expected that he certainly did in the Second World War as well. He would go to the front whenever he possibly could, had to be held back by his soldiers and staff on many occasions from getting too close to the front. He would go up onto the Air Ministry roof during the London Blitz. So as the shrapnel and the bombs were flying, he would be up there. His wife and his advisors hated it when he would do this, but he felt it was absolutely necessary to be as close to the action as possible, as he had been all the way through his life. It was also tremendously brave that Winston Churchill spent so much time travelling. He was in many ways the person who kept the big three together of Roosevelt and Stalin. And he did that by traveling 110,000 miles outside the United Kingdom during the Second World War, very often within the radius of the Luftwaffe. He crossed the Atlantic, which of course was filled with U-boats. He went in unpressurized cabins. On one occasion, it was his plane was struck by lightning in the middle of the Atlantic. And if the instrumentation had gone down, that would have been the end of him. But it was a classic example, really, of his tremendous courage all the way through the Second World War. Some historians have claimed that Winston Churchill was opposed to D-Day. This is absolute rubbish. Really, since June 1940, so the same month that we were flung off the continent, he was already ordering the chiefs of staff to look into plans for getting us back onto the continent. What he didn't want, though, was an early, overhasty, and even more dangerous attack across the channel before the Battle of the Atlantic was won and before there was complete air superiority over Normandy. Winston Churchill lost the general election of the 26th of July 1945, even though the war against Japan was still going on and the war against Germany had only been won in that May. And this has surprised an awful lot of people because he was personally very popular in Britain. But we have a parliamentary system whereby he's only standing for one constituency, which of course he won, but where the Conservatives were standing in all of the constituencies, and they were very unpopular, not least because they had been the government in power at the time of the outbreak of the Second World War. They had been responsible for appeasement. They were the largest party in the national government in the 1930s. And so it wasn't Winston Churchill who was personally being punished by the British electorate. It was the Conservative Party that he led. But nonetheless, that did mean that he was forced out of office. His wife, Clementine, said to him on that day that it might be a blessing in disguise. And Churchill replied, well, from where I'm sitting, it seems quite remarkably well disguised. Winston Churchill very much considered himself to be half American because of his mother, but he also very much considered his views to be American, his belief in democracy, his belief in human rights. These are things that he recognized were very powerful transatlantic concepts and ones to which he dedicated his life. He visited America no fewer than 16 times and had visited well over 40 states by the time he became Prime Minister. And so he knew America far better than other politicians.
0: And a great job on the production by Monty Montgomery, and a special thanks to Andrew Roberts. And again, his book is Churchill, Walking with Destiny. And my goodness, to have traveled 110,000 miles during combat, the physical and moral courage of this man, remarkable. But what really struck me most is that he had no pulster and he wrote his own speeches. The story of a remarkable life, Winston Churchill's story, here on Our American Stories.

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6: The Department of Homeland Security claims all Everglades Detention Center detainees have been moved out, but environmentalists who have been suing over the past year still have a lot of questions. Floridians for Public Lands founder Jessica Namath says it appears to be business as usual.
7: I still see vendors going on site, wastewater going on and off, jet fuel being brought onto the property, transport buses doing their usual loops to the west and coming back on site within 20 minutes.
6: Attorneys plan to return to federal court later this month to demand the land be returned to its original form and remediation to clean up its damage. The governor signing a series of law enforcement related measures Tuesday, including requiring criminals deemed career offenders have the designation on their driver's license.
8: When you have some of these people that are career criminals, they are going to reoffend.
6: The governor also used the bill signing event to warn of a state crackdown on teen takeover events where large groups of young people swarm public areas. With Florida's News, I'm Kim Tyler.
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12: Right now, no major issues or delays reported on the highways and roads of Tampa Bay. This includes north and south of I-75, also east and west of I-4, as well as the Selman. Right now, no issues reported on the Gandia or Courtney Campbell Causeway if you're crossing the bay. We are clear also on I-275. This includes the Howard Franklin and Skyway bridges. And that road construction is still there, so careful on Tyrone Boulevard, both north and south, between 5th Avenue North and Park Street, also eastbound of Curly Road, just after Countryside Boulevard. I'm Brian Black, News Radio WFLA.
13: I'm Justin Mosley here with your Max Defender 8 forecast. Warm and once again humid for tonight, with our overnight low temperatures settling into the lower 80s for the Bay Area. As look at the forecast for the latter half of the work week, expect a mixture of sun and clouds, hot temperatures, heat indices up near 100 degrees with only a few showers in the mix. Better rain chances will be arriving as we head into the holiday weekend. Out there for Father's Day, try and stay cool. That's your weather forecast. I'm Max Defender 8 meteorologist, Justin Mosley.
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14: Eve, and this is Our American Stories. Mike Zindel is a husband, father, and successful Iowa-based founder and CEO of Legacy Bridge Private Family Office. He also lives with a disease that you might know all too well, Alzheimer's. The astonishing thing is Mike's lived with it for 6 years. Mike joins us today to share his story of resilience and why he made it his mission to change the narrative around dementia and Alzheimer's. Take it away, Mike.
15: I think, and this is going to sound really, really strange, I think Alzheimer's may have been a blessing for me. My first experience with Alzheimer's was with my father. He had a very tough course of Alzheimer's. We took away the keys from his car without him knowing. He had hallucinations, thought people were in his room. He had to fight them off. One time I was walking with him in the parking lot looking at cars because he used to be a Chevrolet automobile dealer. And he reached over and he grabbed my hand. My dad was a man's man, so to speak. Played football at Notre Dame in the 1930s and he played with a leather helmet. My dad would have never walked through anywhere holding my hand in public. So he had a very difficult course. He eventually broke a hip, and then after that, he went downhill pretty fast. Mom's course was much different. Her progression and my dad's progression were just about completely opposite. She was a happy person. She had a wonderful personality. Loved to laugh and tell jokes, and her motto that we put in her obituary was, have fun while you can. It was hard to watch both of them. It's a long disease. It's not like you get some really bad cancer and 9 months later, you know, you lose your life. It's a long, slow haul. Your body kind of loses control. So people don't like to hear this, but basically what happens is they both wound up starving to death. It's very heartbreaking. It's extremely heartbreaking, I can say that. And anybody who's been through it knows exactly what I'm talking about. After they passed across my mind, I started getting really worried about myself, okay? I've always had what I feel some memory issues. I probably have a little ADD in my makeup. I wonder, is this ADD or is this Alzheimer's disease? But I was afraid to know. Because I've had depression in my life, I was afraid that if I got that diagnosis, I would go into that dark hole, and I did not want to do that. So I put off my diagnosis until one day I was walking around my house and I couldn't find my phone, my iPhone. I walked upstairs, no phone. I walked all the way downstairs, no phone. Went into the garage, looked the car, no phone. Went into my office, no phone. Went back upstairs to the bedroom and I asked my wife, I said, would you call my phone so I can find it? She called my phone and it rang. It rang quite loudly because I had been holding my phone in my hand the whole entire time. And so that for me was my moment of truth when I had to say, okay, Mike, we've got to do something here. There's something going on. So I really got to figure this out. I had a 23andMe test taken, and that revealed that I had both APOE4 genes, which meant I was 15 times as likely to develop Alzheimer's disease than the general population. So that certainly spurred me on. I wound up at a very good institute down in Phoenix. They diagnosed me with memory loss, but they wanted me to come back to do further inquiries as to really what this was. And the results from the neurocognitive exam said that it looked like I had the cognitive status that may be due to Alzheimer's disease. Okay. I had been diagnosed with Alzheimer's disease. That was a long weekend for me. There were a lot of tears that weekend. I was kind of expecting it, but I'll tell you, it hit me like a ton of bricks. I got my family around them and I told them, I do not know how, but I'm going to defeat this disease. I'm not going to let this disease control me, change me, or push me into a corner. My geriatrician, when she diagnosed me, she said, "You've just been diagnosed, you know, with the disease for right now is terminal. We have no treatment for it. I want you to find gratitude in your everyday life." And I said, "Well, you know, okay." She goes, "No, you have to find gratitude and you have to give gratitude." So I thought about that. And it's proven that when you show gratitude and give gratitude, there are biochemicals that are increased in your own brain. So I also took it to heart. That's the other little tiny little silver lining of getting Alzheimer's disease is I've really learned to embrace gratitude, not only find gratitude, but express gratitude. I mean, you go in the grocery store and the clerk that's checking out, you say, "Hey, how you doing? How's your day been going? You know, what time do you get off? You know, it's a hard job." And boy, they lighten up because people don't talk to them. You know, you just open a door for someone. They go, "Oh, wow, thank you." You know, so that's the attitude I took into this. But the other thing we talked about that weekend was I did not want to hide this disease from family and friends. I didn't want to feel like there was something wrong with me, but I'm too embarrassed to tell it. There was a stigma, and there still is a stigma, around the disease of Alzheimer's. The term dementia from Latin means out of mind. If you look up the synonyms in Webster's dictionary, and there's 20 synonyms: bonkers, cuckoo, perverted, wacko, nut-brained, psycho. When you have dementia, you are deemed by nomenclature to be demented. I've had people say, "Well, we use the word dementia, but we don't use demented." I say, no, you can't do that. Someone who has dementia is demented by English language. And if you're demented, that means you're suffering from dementia. So you can't separate the two words, okay? That is the persona that is pushed on us. I want to show them a completely different persona. Me and thousands of others have this diagnosis and live a great life, you know. So I kind of talked to the family and I said, "You know, I want to go public with this to fight the stigma." But I was afraid to go public because of the stigma. And that's when my youngest daughter said, "Dad, if you do not do this, who will?" So that sort of turned the tables, and so I told my family and I told my clients and people would ask about me. They say, "How you doing?" I'd say, "Well, as a matter of fact, you know, guess what, you know," and I got so much support, and I still get so much support that it has changed my life. I was afraid that this word was causing stigma, and that stigma was therefore causing people to delay early detection. So I started an organization called Initiative to Change the D Word. You know, I like to tell people I can walk, talk, chew gum, and have Alzheimer's disease all at the same time. You know, so we're trying to get rid of the stigma surrounding this disease, which will result in getting earlier detection, which will result in the diminishing of Alzheimer's disease in our public health system. It's changed my life.
14: And a special thanks to Mike Zundel for this story. Mike is the founder of the Initiative to Change the D Word. To find out more about the great work they're doing to inspire early detection of Alzheimer's, go to notdemented.com. The story of why I went public with my Alzheimer's diagnosis. Mike Zundel's story here on Our American

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7: And we continue with Our American Stories. Up next, the story of the man who tamed the soil of our heartland and became the founder of a company whose products most can recognize solely because of their green coat of paint. Here's Kirk Higgins, the Senior Director of Content at the Bill of Rights Institute, with the story of John Deere.
8: The green machines are instantly recognizable across America. Tractors, combines, balers, lawnmowers, painted in that distinctive bright green coat with yellow accents. Even from a distance, most people know who made them. John Deere. For the past 187 years, John Deere has been an American business success story. The company's technology tamed the soil of America's heartland, helping make it possible for us not just to expand to the West, but thrive there too, and realize our prairie's great potential. But who was John Deere? Not just the company and the brand, but the man behind it all.

0: John Deere was born in February of 1804 in Vermont. He never really knew his father, who in 1808 set sail for England. He never returned and was presumed to have drowned during his voyage. His mother was left alone to raise the family. Growing up in near poverty meant that young John looked for work to help support the family from an early age. As a young teenager, in exchange for some money, a pair of shoes and some old clothes, he took a job at a tannery. At 17, Deere would receive his mother's blessing to leave home to apprentice under Captain Benjamin Lawrence, a reputable Vermont blacksmith. It was long, hot, and difficult work, but it was excellent on-the-job training for Deere. He was also paid for his work, $30 for his first year, and an additional $5 for each year that followed. By 1826, Deere was ready to end his apprenticeship and begin working to support his own growing family. Over the next several years, he would continue working as a blacksmith, producing various household items like pots and pans, to shoeing horses, to furnishing ironwork for stagecoaches and mills. Work was easy to come by, but tragedy would strike again. Deere's blacksmith shop would burn down not once, but twice. The first time dented his bank account. The second time put his family in serious debt. Then in 1836, Deere received a summons from the village of Leicester, demanding he pay $78.76 to a lender. Not paying would mean, at best, losing his land, and at worst, he could face debtor's prison. In the United States of 1836, declaring bankruptcy was not an option. And if someone like Robert Morris, one of America's founders and a signer of the Declaration of Independence, could end up in a debtor's prison for 3 years, so could a Vermont blacksmith like John Deere. The economic climate in Vermont had become challenging, too. The state had faced years of deforestation and grasshopper plagues and significant losses to the fertile soil. John Deere was truly stuck between a rock and a hard place. And while lost to history, whether it was his debts, the threat of prison, or the failing soil that motivated him, Deere left Vermont in 1836 with just $73 in his pocket and made his way to Grand Detour, Illinois. At 32, he was starting his life over. Deere rented some land on a river, set up a smithy, and his family joined him in their new home within a year. To say his services were in demand in Grand Detour undersells the need. They were essential. During the first half of the 19th century, the fertile expanse of the Western Prairies drew thousands of settlers. With this rapid growth came a growing demand for skilled tradesmen like blacksmiths, who could shoe the oxen needed for plowing, create knives and silverware, and repair broken tools needed to run farms. John Deere could do it all, and the two things he hadn't left behind in Vermont, his diligent work ethic and eye for perfection, served him well and were noticed by many. A clerk who worked across the street from Deere's smithy recalled, "I had heard Deere's hammering in the morning when I was in the store in bed at 4 o'clock and at 10 o'clock at night. He had such an indomitable determination to do and work what he had in his mind. He would soon set his mind to his next challenge, taming the difficult Midwestern soil that was giving farmers fits." Many farmers in the region were accustomed to the drier, pebbly soil of New England, but the soil in the Midwest was often very different. It was sticky, clumped. Some farmers spent more time knocking soil off their plows than actually plowing, and the problem was threatening to send many farmers back east. John Deere was intimately familiar with the problems farmers were having. After all, it was his job to fix their broken plows. And in 1837, just a year after having moved to Illinois, John Deere thought he had a solution. Deere reasoned that a highly polished, curved plow blade would cut through the soil easily and that dirt would not stick to it. So, he took a broken steel saw blade, cut and molded it, and created his first prototype of a steel self-cleaning plow, and was met with plenty of skepticism from local farmers. But can you blame them? The farmers had suffered through backbreaking labor, trying to make a living day in and day out. It would have been hard to believe that any device could cut easily through the thick, sticky prairie soil, let alone a device a neighbor had made out of scrap metal. But Deere was committed to working on his concept. That same year, when John Deere tested the plow, his biggest critics would turn out to watch. They stood in silence as Deere walked it up and down a friend's field without stopping. According to one account, a farmer looked at the blade afterwards and exclaimed, "By cracky, she's clean." But the plow wasn't just clean, it was light. Light enough for a strong man to carry. Could this really be the beginning of the end for the heavy, oxen-driven plows Midwestern farmers needed to make a living? For 8,000 years, the plow had roughly remained the same. But here was something truly astonishing. But year after Deere demonstrated his new plow, you could count on one hand the number he sold. 3. The following year, he filled 10 orders. The truth of the matter wasn't that Deere was a bad salesman, or that his product wasn't good enough. It was that steel was hard to come by. Most of it had to be imported from England. Also, Deere neither had the money nor the capacity to fashion more than a handful of plows a year. As such, Deere would continue the day-to-day routine of blacksmithing anything and everything needed for the local community, until he decided to risk everything and place his bets entirely on his plow. It was a decision that worked out for him. He began to manufacture his plows in advance and recruited farmers to help sell his plows on commission and exhibited a model with the sign self-polisher in front of his shop. The business model, much like his plow, was novel for the time. Most businesses made their products when orders came in. Also, Deere's idea of displaying models of equipment that were not for purchase was really a new concept. Deere wasn't just a good blacksmith, he was a natural businessman. And in 1846, Deere manufactured about 1,000 plows and had a factory. Deere and his company eventually outgrew Grant Detour, Illinois. So in 1847, Deere established a plow factory in Moline, Illinois, on the banks of the Mississippi. Building a factory in Moline made it easy for Deere to import steel from Pittsburgh, as well as to increase his distribution range. Riverboats could now swing right by the factory. By 1856, Deere's Moline Plow Works was producing 13,000 plows a year. Moline remains the global headquarters for the John Deere Company to this day. The years in Moline were not all easy for John Deere. He battled copycat manufacturers and had problems managing an expanding dealer network. Still, as Deere's business continued to grow, it became a family affair. His second oldest son, Charles, began working for the business at the age of 16. In 1858, when he was just 21 years old, Charles Deere assumed primary management duties for the company, and he would guide it for nearly half a century. Charles, for his part, was an incredible businessman. He'd travel to farms to demonstrate his father's products in action, and in the 1870s, had one of the company's products, a corn planter, painted green and yellow. In 1918, when the company released its first marketable tractor, it became standard for all John Deere products to be painted that way. As for John Deere himself, even as he reduced his role at the company he founded, he'd stay plenty busy in the community. He even served as mayor of Moline. Politically, Deere was a Whig, a staunch abolitionist and supporter of Abraham Lincoln. Interesting side note, John Deere met Abraham Lincoln during one of Lincoln's most important cases as a trial lawyer. In 1856, a steamboat named F.E. Afton crashed into the Rock Island Bridge, the first railroad bridge over the Mississippi River. The steamboat owner sought damages, and the case sparked national attention. It pitted steamboats against railroads and raised questions about whether the railroad bridges were dangerous for boats. Lincoln was one of the attorneys representing the railroad company, and Deere testified on the company's behalf. Lincoln and the railroad company ultimately prevailed, which paved the way for railroads to further open the West to development. Over time, John Deere and his company helped make that development possible, too. Deere's products were helping to tame the prairies and were supporting small and large-scale farming that helped make America the breadbasket of the world. John Deere died on May 17, 1886, at the age of 82. The legendary businessman and inventor who had helped tame the prairies was gone, but his story was far from over. The company that coined the slogan, "Nothing runs like a Deere," is indeed still running. 187 years after its founder, a hard-working blacksmith by trade who overcame adversity and fought his way to success, demonstrated a single handmade plow on a borrowed field.
1: And a special thanks to Kirk Higgins. He's the Senior Director of Content at the Bill of Rights Institute. The story of John Deere, the blacksmith who transformed America's prairies, here on Our American Stories.
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14: A Miami karate instructor arrested in 2023 accused of molesting one of his students, no longer facing charges. Investigators say 60-year-old Darwin Rojas Frias was having a one-on-one karate session with a 9-year-old girl when he took her to a small closet and molested her. Rojas Frias admitted to taking her to the closet but denied molesting her. He was charged with lewd and lascivious molestation of a child under 12. The case was closed Monday as the alleged victim and her family moved to Venezuela and more time would be needed to bring them back for trial. The defense claiming any further delay would go against his right to a fair and speedy trial. The judge agreed, denying a motion for a continuance, and the case was dropped. The boyfriend of the woman who was mauled to death by a neighbor's dog now has his own legal problems. Brevard County Sheriff Wayne Ivey says 47-year-old Danelle Smith faces 3 counts of animal cruelty, accused of leaving 3 dogs to die after Jody Cowan was killed.
15: 3 dogs inside the camper trailer with no signs of water, no signs of food, and certainly no ventilation and changing air.
14: A 4th dog survived. That's the one Cowan was trying to save when she was mauled. Attorneys for real estate broker George Pino putting a neurologist on the witness stand to help explain how the head injury he suffered in his deadly 2022 boating accident affected his memories.
16: He meets the diagnostic criteria for traumatic brain injury. He also had had amnesia, retrograde and anterograde or post-traumatic amnesia.
14: After reviewing Fish and Wildlife interview video, Dr. Diana Barrett says she believes Pino was suffering from amnesia because he was confused and forgetting things he shouldn't. Pino argues he's not guilty of vessel homicide, manslaughter, and the death of Lucy Fernandez. It was just a terrible accident. Nearly half of all Floridians do not make enough money to afford their basic needs. That's according to the latest ALIS report from the United Way. It found 47% of state residents fall at or below ALIS thresholds. ALIS is short for Asset Limited, Income Constrained, and Employed, uses a broader measure than the federal poverty level, factoring in income, household type, and local living costs. With Florida's News, I'm Kimba Tyler.
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4: Tampa Bay, some construction things going on you should know about include north and south of I-75. That's between Dr. King Boulevard and Fowler Avenue. Also, in Polk County, all intersections of I-4 and Highway 33. That includes the east and westbound off-ramps towards that Commonwealth exit. Also, those State Road 33 lanes as well. And in Pinellas, Tyrone Boulevard, both directions between 5th Avenue North and Park Street and Curlew Road eastbound after Countryside Boulevard. I'm Brian Black, a News Radio WFLA.
7: A mostly dry night with high humidity. Feels like temperatures still above 80 degrees and in some spots close to 90 degrees. As we head into the overnight hours, we can expect overnight lows in the upper 70s and lower 80s area-wide. We'll be waking up to partly cloudy skies for our Thursday. It's going to be another hot and humid day with feels like temperatures between 100 and 105 degrees in some spots. With limiting rain chances, westerly flow will continue, so a lot of the higher activity will be inland. I'm Max Defender, meteorologist Zuleika Soler.
18: Signatures from both leaders. I'm Lee Silicera, Fox News. President Trump and the leader of Iran signing off on the memorandum of understanding that will lead to a ceasefire with Iran and begin nuclear talks.
19: It will end the naval blockade, reopen the Strait of Hormuz toll-free for 60 days, so there will be more talks to take place to determine the next steps after that. It calls for Iran to dilute its highly enriched uranium. It would lift sanctions on Iran. The U.S. will help develop, quote, at least $300 billion for the reconstruction and economic development of the Islamic Republic of Iran. And President Trump multiple times in the last several hours reiterated the argument that the money is not coming from the U.S. This agreement will kick off 60 more days of future negotiations that will most notably center on the Strait of Hormuz and, of course, those nuclear negotiations.
18: Fox's Alex Hogan in Tel Aviv. Police in Ohio make another arrest in a mass shooting earlier this month in Toledo that wounded 12 people.
20: Tonight, Taylor was arrested in Columbus and will face 11 counts of felonious assault. U.S. Marshals and Ohio State Police helped detain him. Authorities say video evidence shows Taylor firing into a crowd at a neighborhood festival in Toledo June 6th. An eyewitness also placed Taylor at the scene.
18: Fox's Colonel Scott. Police believe a fight between two rival groups broke out, leading to the gunfire. Taylor will be returned to Toledo to face charges. Tropical storm Arthur, the first named storm of the Atlantic season, is threatening the Gulf.
21: Arthur's winds are holding at 40 miles an hour, but the worry is the rain, as Arthur could dump as much as 20 inches of rain in some spots, even as

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3: 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Up next, a story from Joe Garman. Joe is the founder of Armed Prison Ministries, one of the largest prison ministries in the world. While it's fair to say that he's seen his fair share of prisoners over the years, one sticks out for pretty obvious reasons. He was the infamous dictator of Panama. Let's get into the story. Here's Joe with our own contributor, Katrina Hine.
4: When you go into the chapel, you don't know who this guy is in this pew or who that guy is on the platform.
5: So when you met Noriega the first time, you met him face to face, right?
4: Oh, yeah. Don't you remember when we invaded Panama? Remember that?
6: The goals of the United States have been to safeguard the lives of Americans, to defend democracy in Panama, to combat drug trafficking, and to protect the integrity of the Panama Canal Treaty.
4: And they were broadcasting, trying to get him to come and surrender, and playing loud music and all that.
5: So, you know, talking about why he was such a bad man.
4: He was a bad man. I'm telling you, he was. He killed people, and I mean, he was deep in the drugs. He was a drug lord. They always called him dictator. He called himself president. But I mean, he was a different person in that jail cell after he became Christian. Well, we build baptistries at my ministry. And the man who brought him to Christ ordered a baptistry from us. And that's what he was baptized in. That's when I broke in and started writing to him, you know, because we were the ones who provided this baptistry for him. And he wrote back and invited me anytime I was in the Miami area to come and see him. And he would schedule an opening for me to come in. And he had a pod all to himself in that prison. And he was in solitary confinement at all times because they didn't want him speaking to the other prisoners. And they didn't want the other prisoners speaking to him.
5: What were they afraid of?
4: Drugs. He could have run that out of the prison. But his pod was made up of two compartments. The one compartment had his bed and his exercise equipment in there. And the other apartment had a table and kind of like a little office in there. And so he would do his exercises, and then he'd go and write his letters and whatever. We had communion. I took communion to him. And he and his daughter, in fact, she was my translator. She was my interpreter. We talked about sin. She would talk about sin with him. He was like a hungry man listening to the truth of God. I'm telling you, he was sincere in every way. And it proved it. When he was sent back to Panama, they put him in a home. They didn't put him in a prison. They gave him a house. And he and his wife lived in that house, and he'd walk to the store.

0: going back and stuff like that, but nothing like before. He was a changed person, and Christ is the one who did it to him. It all started with a beauty shop operator. Thank God for his daughter. She went to Venezuela for something, and while she was there, she went into a beauty shop to get her hair done. And the beautician, who was female, did not know this was Noriega's daughter. And she asked Noriega's daughter, I wish I could remember the girl's name, I can't remember her name, but she asked her if she was a Christian, and she said no. And that beauty shop operator witnessed to her in that beauty shop. And when she got out of the beauty shop, a couple of days later, she heard some of our students, we had some students from Mozart Christian College down there conducting youth revivals. She went to one of them, and she went forward one night, confessed Christ. And when they asked her what was her name, she wouldn't tell them. But come to find out, they baptized Noriega's daughter in the river. And Noriega's daughter then witnessed to her mother. Her mother became a beautiful Christian lady. Her mother eventually moved to Miami, had a Bible study in her home for ladies. And there sat Noriega with a daughter and a wife, both shooting both ways at him. That beauty shop operator to this day does not know what she did. But God, what do you think of that? And here we are today talking about it because of what she did. She could have been quiet. And you know, things like this don't just happen. That'll make you scratch your head, you know that? And God has done that for me in so many ways. So many ways. I had this idea, and poo, here I am over here, you know.
1: And Joe Gorman is right. Things like this just don't happen. This one hairdresser in Venezuela shares her testimony with the daughter of Manuel Noriega. And his wife, well, she shares her testimony with the dictator, mass murderer. And what do you know? A life has changed. A life in prison, no doubt. A bad life lived, but a life redeemed. The story of the hairdresser who converted a dictator. 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
1: And we return to Our American Stories. Founded in 1946, we consider the National Basketball Association, or the NBA, to be a cultural icon. But it certainly didn't start off that way. And it took the hiring of a man named Larry O'Brien to get it on the path to being a serious organization. Here with the story of the rise of the NBA as a business is Pete Croato, author of From Hang Time to Prime Time. Take it away, Pete.
14: The NBA in its early days in the 1940s, 1950s, was really a regional league. It was a league whose teams were based in the Midwest and the East Coast. The furthest team west was St. Louis. So it really was a regional league. And it was a league that really struggled for mainstream acceptance. It, for years, it had trouble getting a favorable national television contract. For years, it played in arenas that really were antiquated or run down, nowhere close to the entertainment meccas that we see today. It really was a second-tier professional league. Baseball had always been America's game. Its roots were established for years and years and years. And the NFL had gained a foothold with television thanks to the 1958 NFL Championship game, which was the league's first overtime game. The NBA didn't really have anything like that. It was really an afterthought to college basketball, which was huge in the 1950s, and even to the Harlem Globetrotters. In fact, NBA games typically were the previews or the first act, so to speak, to Harlem Globetrotter games, to college basketball games, especially in New York City. And if you read player autobiographies or player biographies from the 1950s, 1960s, 1970s, a lot of these players had second jobs. They had other business interests. They weren't making exorbitant salaries. You know, now, if you sign a professional contract as a highly touted rookie with any of the four major sports, you're pretty much set for life. Back then, that wasn't the case. So the NBA in the 1940s, 50s, even into the 1960s, was a league that was looking for relevance. It was looking for a foothold into America's sporting culture. The NBA needed to make a leap to become legitimate. And by putting Larry O'Brien in that position, it is the first step towards saying, hey, we're a business. We mean business. Larry O'Brien was a major fixture in Democratic national politics. He was somebody who, as time goes on, I think we've forgotten just what a political figure he was in the 1950s into the early 1970s. But Larry O'Brien was part of JFK's Irish Mafia. He basically helped JFK get to the White House. He was on the plane coming back from Dallas after JFK was assassinated. After that, he was a member of Lyndon B. Johnson's cabinet. He was Postmaster General. And then after that, he was the chairman of the Democratic National Committee for two terms. He was on the cover of Time magazine. So he was somebody who was a major, major figure in national politics. But Larry O'Brien, by the time the mid-1970s roll around, he had become a relic. He's retired for the most part. He is somebody who is really looking for something to do. And when J. Walter Kennedy decides that he's had enough being the NBA's commissioner, he looks to Larry O'Brien. He reaches out to Larry O'Brien specifically to ask him to take over. And Larry O'Brien says no. Because here's the thing. Now, when someone is elected to be the commissioner of a sports league, that is a career pinnacle. For Roger Goodell at the NFL, for Rob Manfred at Major League Baseball, Gary Bettman at the NHL, that is a pinnacle. When you die, they lead your obituary with the fact that you were the commissioner of the NHL or Major League Baseball. For Larry O'Brien, this was a step down. So the NBA really courted him because for two reasons. First, they knew that he was a basketball fan because he was someone who grew up watching the Celtics. He had season tickets to the Knicks. But Larry O'Brien was also somebody who was going to give the league instant credibility. And the NBA ultimately won Larry O'Brien over after numerous attempts because they convinced him, look, you'll have absolute power here. This isn't going to be a real figurehead position. You'll actually be able to do things here. You'll be able to make decisions and carry out policy. You'll have impact. And his election as commissioner, his hiring as commissioner, was significant for two reasons. First, he gives the NBA, as I mentioned before, instant credibility. This is a league that was really struggling for national relevance. It was struggling to become a player. And Larry O'Brien gave the NBA cachet. It was headline news that he was the NBA commissioner. It made people take notice. So there's that. And the second thing is that he brings order to the NBA. The heads of the NBA before Larry O'Brien, Maurice Podoloff and J. Walter Kennedy, they came of age with the NBA. They were ingrained in the NBA. They didn't have outside influence. And Larry O'Brien came in and he was not associated with the NBA. He didn't have allegiances. He was somebody who just wanted what was best for the NBA. So he came in with no biases. He was his own man. And he also had the ability to manage. Larry O'Brien ran the best meetings. And that may not sound like much, but you have to understand that meetings before in the 50s and 60s were contentious, bickering affairs, kind of like a Thanksgiving dinner with different political opinions being bandied back and forth. So Larry O'Brien coming in and just saying, look, this is what we're doing. We're just going to get down to brass tacks. It doesn't sound like much, but for a league that couldn't get out of its own way, it was huge. This really comes across in the NBA's absorption of the ABA, the American Basketball Association, because Larry O'Brien, you know, just wanted to get the deal done. And when the two leagues were meeting to try and figure out what teams to absorb and what money should change hands, you know, the meetings are going on and on in 1976. And in the closing days, Larry O'Brien just says to the owners, look, up or down, meaning we could stay here and bicker about these contracts, or you can take the money, get into a plane, cash your checks, and make a small fortune before the day's ends. And for the ABA, which had a lot of bankrupt owners and financially struggling owners, Larry O'Brien was able to just distill their problem into a simple question, up or down. And that's what the NBA needed. The NBA needed someone to just get down to the brass tacks of running a business. But one of his greatest gifts wasn't so much policy he enacted or edicts that he handed down, though he did his fair share. What Larry O'Brien did was he recognized talent and he could delegate. And one thing that he did is that he hired a young lawyer who was outside counsel for the NBA named David Stern, and he brought him in as his second in command. And David Stern later went on to become the NBA commissioner and, in my mind, is the most influential sports commissioner of the last 50 years. So Larry O'Brien's ability to recognize David Stern as somebody who could do the dirty work, who could get to know the GMs and the team owners and the union representatives. Having David Stern clear a path and basically get a five-year start to become the commissioner of the NBA, that was Larry O'Brien's greatest legacy. And I think that's why he is one of the most overlooked figures in the rise of the NBA.
11: And we're listening to Pete Croatto telling the story of the NBA. And what's so interesting about this take is he's looking at it from a business angle. No business of sports. No sports. No business of entertainment. No entertainment. In the 40s and 50s, well, the league didn't extend past St. Louis. Good luck with the TV contract. In the old days, NBA players had summer jobs. And then comes Larry O'Brien. And then comes David Stern, his second in command. When we come back, more of the remarkable story of the NBA with Pete Croatto, author of From Hang Time to Prime Time, here on Our American Story.

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6: Fort Lauderdale-based boating and fishing retailer West Marine is closing dozens of stores. The company going through bankruptcy proceedings and announced it was closing 59 stores. 8 stores are in Florida. West Marine dates back over 50 years and has been headquartered in Fort Lauderdale since 2022. Pasco County commissioners gave a first reading Tuesday to a proposed 12-month moratorium on AI data centers in the county. Pasco thus becomes the latest Tampa Bay area to either approve or take up the issue. Commissioner Jack Mariano.
7: It doesn't really help the local economy so much. We're not sure what the benefit is.
6: Commissioners have scheduled a second reading for July, and Mariano says he believes the moratorium will be approved. Central Florida Zoo reporting another sloth death. Willow is one of 14 rescued from the abandoned Sloth World attraction in Orlando. She died due to declining health. 6 have died over the past 2 months, and 8 are still undergoing treatment. The Orange Osceola State Attorney's Office investigating potential charges relating to the sloth's deaths. With Florida's News, I'm Kimba Tyler.
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11: Tampa Bay, some construction things going on you should know about include north and south of I-75. That's between Dr. King Boulevard and Fowler Avenue. Also in Polk County, all intersections of I-4 and Highway 33. That includes the east and westbound off-ramps towards that Commonwealth exit. Also those State Road 33 lanes as well. And in Pinellas, Tyrone Boulevard, both directions between 5th Avenue North and Park Street and Curlew Road eastbound after Countryside Boulevard. I'm Brian Black, a News Radio WFLA.
12: A mostly dry night with high humidity. Feels like temperatures still above 80 degrees and in some spot close to 90 degrees. As we head into the overnight hours, we can expect overnight lows in the upper 70s and lower 80s area-wide. We'll be waking up to partly cloudy skies for our Thursday. It's going to be another hot and humid day with feels like temperatures between 100 and 105 degrees in some spots. With limiting rain chances, westerly flow will continue, so a lot of the higher activity will be inland. I'm Max Defender, meteorologist Zuleika Soler.
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13: And we return to Our American Stories and the story of the NBA. When we last left off, NBA Commissioner Larry O'Brien had hired a young lawyer by the name of David Stern to be his second in command. And Stern himself would soon take over Larry's job, changing the NBA forever. Here again is Pete Proato.
14: Larry was one of those bosses where he came in at 9 o'clock, he went to his office, shut the door, and you saw him at 5 o'clock. David Stern was everywhere. He was at the arenas. He was talking to the GMs. He was talking to the press. He was talking to the networks that aired NBA games. So every week, David Stern would go on a conference call with the broadcast crew at USA Network, the cable station that aired NBA games. And there's one meeting where David Stern says, "Look, guys, focus on the stars. Don't worry about the records. Don't worry about who's winning, who's losing. Focus on the stars. If it's a terrible matchup, let's say the Clippers are playing the Celtics, let's say, focus on John Havlicek. Focus on Dave Cowens. They're folks that people know." And that, to me, was David Stern's genius, was that he was able to recognize that to generate interest, he had to identify ways for Joe and Jane Public to watch a basketball game beyond 2 minutes. And that was with stars. That was with Magic Johnson and Larry Bird and Julius Irving. Focus on them. And that star system is what sustained the NBA and what sustains it to this day. That is David Stern's baby. And it comes about in a number of ways. First is the establishment of NBA Entertainment, which is what David Stern creates. So NBA Entertainment becomes this sort of archive of game footage and player interviews, and all this material gets culled into halftime features and advertisements that extol the best and brightest of the NBA. Later on, NBA Entertainment takes all this footage that they've stored from games and whatnot, and they turn that into videos highlighting players. So you have a Michael Jordan video cassette. You have a Magic Johnson video cassette. You have a Larry Bird video cassette. David Stern partners with the television station, specifically with CBS, and comes up with a game plan. Each game was going to have at least two players.
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14: Because that's who the casual fans wanted to see. They wanted to see stars. So you have NBA Entertainment, you have the television coverage, and you also have NBA properties, which, again, is a David Stern-led development, which focuses on apparel that focuses on players, players' faces, what they do. So, you know, it's not just getting a 76ers t-shirt, it's getting a Julius Irving t-shirt, it's getting a Charles Barkley t-shirt, it's getting a Magic Johnson hat or a Magic Johnson sweatshirt. So it is a multi-pronged attack that David Stern leads. And it all comes down to the players. Because think of it this way. Kids, I think, get their sports teams from their parents, right? Or from their grandparents or from their family or from allegiances in town. If you are somebody who's getting into the NBA as a lone wolf, like I was, I had parents who were not really sports fans. You know, my parents didn't know what hand a baseball glove went on. You're going to gravitate toward players, then go toward a team. And if you know the players through commercials, if you highlight their best attributes, like Magic Johnson's smile or Larry Bird's competitiveness, you are going to win people over. And it also helps if you work with a television network like CBS and CBS Sports that knows how to frame the games as television dramas. When you have Magic versus Larry, you're not just focusing on these two great players, you're focusing on the two sterling franchises of the NBA and the Boston Celtics and the Los Angeles Lakers. You're focusing on East versus West, and you're turning all those components into a narrative that anybody can get behind. So the NBA Finals, any NBA game, isn't just a sporting event. It becomes an episode of television, where the same way that if you watch a television pilot, you get the characters, you get the storyline, and you get, you know, a happy ending or an ending. The same thing happens with NBA games on CBS. You get a beginning, middle, and end. You get a flashy introduction. You're caught up to speed with where things are. And you, then you get a game that is filmed almost like a movie with quick cuts and close-ups and reaction shots. You get personality into the game. And that personality bleeds through every product, whether it's a VHS tape, whether it's a t-shirt, doesn't matter what it is. Because as David Stern said, it's not what people think about you, it's how they feel about you. That is the mantra of the NBA. It is an emotional league. And that is the lifeline for the NBA's story, for its success over the past 35, 40 years. But Marvin Gaye's national anthem at the 1983 NBA All-Star Game in Los Angeles, to me, is a pivotal point in the NBA's history, because that's when the NBA became the world's cool sport. You have to remember that for the longest time, the national anthem was performed in a very straight-ahead fashion. But Marvin Gaye's national anthem comes at the right time. It's when hip-hop is making its ways into the American culture. And it's also a major cultural figure in Marvin Gaye, who's Motown and Sexual Healing, singing the song. And it's also the sign that the NBA wasn't going to play by the rules of the NFL, of Major League Baseball. It was going to do its own thing. Because here was an unabashedly African-American version of that song that reflected who was on the court. You had a majority of African-American players playing, but it also represented what you saw on the court in terms of style of play. That national anthem, if anyone hasn't heard it, is a soulful, stirring rendition that incorporates R&B, gospel. He's singing it over a pre-recorded beat. It reflected what the NBA was and what it could be. It was a cool sport. It wasn't a sport for your mom and your dad and your grandma and your grandpa. It was a sport that was for the cool kids at the table, for the teenagers, for the young Americans who wanted something different, that wanted something that was hip, that belonged to them. And that national anthem set the stage for everything that happened afterward in the NBA's cultural history, because it was defiantly non-traditional, but in a way that was entertaining and fun and exciting and different. And for any young sports fan who, growing up in that era and afterward, that's what the NBA represented when you first saw a basketball game. It represented something different. The players looked different. They carried themselves in a different way. The game was filmed differently. The players did things differently. They talked differently. That anthem also changed the way the NBA organized its All-Star game. It became more than just East versus West, your best versus my best. It also became, what can we do to give the audience the best time possible? So Marvin Gaye, in a lot of ways, launched a business revolution.
13: And you've been listening to Pete Croato tell a heck of a story about the NBA. And we're huge hoops fans in my house. Heck, when I was a kid, I did Bobby Knight's camp, captain of my high school basketball team twice. And to hear this story told so well by someone like Pete, well, it brings back a lot of memories. When we come back, more of Pete Croato on the story of not only Larry O'Brien, but how David Stern helped turn the NBA into the cool game, the cool thing in American culture.
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13: And we return to Our American Stories and the final segment on the rise of the National Basketball Association. When we last left off, Pete Cruato, author of From Hang Time to Prime Time, was telling us about how David Stern, Marvin Gaye, the television drama of the NBA, and its superstar players launched it into the success it is today. The NBA was at a high point, and they were about to partner with a growing cultural force that would take them even higher. Here again is Pete Croato.
14: The NBA really started to become a mainstream force in 1979 with the arrival of Magic Johnson and Larry Bird. 1979 is also the year that Rapper's Delight hits the airwaves. Hip-hop, rap, and the overall culture is a youth culture. It was especially a youth culture in the 1980s into the early 1990s. The NBA has always been about doing what's new, what's relevant. The NBA's tradition is that it has no tradition. So partnering hip-hop with the NBA, or rather the NBA partnering with hip-hop, was really a no-brainer. Hip-hop has a youthful audience that has money to spend and wants something that's new, doesn't want the same old thing, they don't want to listen to Mick Jagger, the Rolling Stones. They don't want to hear stories about Mickey Mantle and Jim Brown. They want what's new. The NBA's partnership with hip-hop was a match made in heaven. It's also not surprising, because hip-hop really started as a byproduct of city culture. Basketball is very much a city game. It did take place in gymnasiums, obviously, and it did take place in the suburbs, but basketball's biggest influence is in the cities. You don't need much room to put up a basketball court. You don't need much room to put up even a hoop. The game really was a way for city kids to assimilate into American culture, especially Jews and African Americans. So it may seem odd or unusual that the NBA would partner with hip-hop, but really it's not. As the NBA is becoming a youthful, hip league that's going mainstream, thanks to stars like Michael Jordan and Magic Johnson, hip-hop is enjoying the same renaissance. MTV starts playing rap videos. Rap starts to mimic pop songs with choruses and hooks, and also incorporating elements of rock music. For example, Walk This Way, You've Got to Fight for Your Right to Party. Those songs have hooks that a young fan can get into even if they don't like rap. And it's different. It's the new rock and roll. And that's appealing to kids. And also, you have artists that now are really more like entertainers coming to the forefront. You have Will Smith, you have MC Hammer, you have God Help Us Vanilla Ice. They all kind of come into that era. So as And the NBA became mainstream, hip-hop became mainstream. That also generates a line of culture and a line of clothing that, specifically sneakers, that hooks not only a young audience, but the players. So it is a natural marriage of the two. The two go hand in hand, even to this day. And all the forces aligned with Michael Jordan and with Nike and with the market. And here's why. For a number of years, the NBA stars were always quote-unquote model citizens, such as Julius Erving. They came packaged as team-oriented stars, such as Magic Johnson and Larry Bird, part of a rivalry. Or they were just boring. So Michael Jordan comes along with a shoe that is quote-unquote banned by the NBA. It doesn't look like any shoe you've ever seen. It's got white and black and red. It is completely foreign. And then you have Michael Jordan, who embodies the spirit of that shoe because he is a soloist. He is not part of a team. He's not established. He is brand new. He is marketed as a rebel by going over players, by putting the ball in the hoop in ways that many people have not seen. And he can play. He's an extraordinary player. And he is somebody that looks good on camera. He's extremely attractive. He's a manageable height at 6'6". He is a matinee idol for basketball. So all those things come together and turn this shoe into a cultural force. It's not just a shoe. You are buying the 1980s version of the leather jacket, or the Davy Crockett hat, And when it's embraced by not only basketball fans, but by hip-hop artists, by city kids, by whomever, and when clothing comes out to match the shoes, the cat's out of the bag. So Michael Jordan really represents the beginning of the sneaker clothing fashion trend in popular culture, I think. Because he was somebody who you could represent, who you could aspire to be just by wearing his shoe. And if you're a teenager and you want to be rebellious, it's very easy to chalk up $65 or $100 or $150 to become rebellious, to become part of a movement. Especially when that movement is represented by somebody who is as magnetic, who's as brilliant a player as Michael Jordan is. It's a very easy association to make, and it persists. So if you want to be like Steph Curry or Kevin Durant or, God forbid, Kyrie Irving, buying their shoe, buying their apparel is a way to get closer to them. And Michael Jordan is the start of that. The NBA now is a global business. I mean, it is worth billions and billions of dollars. And it has thousands of employees across the globe. It is constantly trying to sow its seeds of development in different areas of the world. I mean, I think Africa is now the latest continent to come under the NBA's purview. So it is just now this behemoth. And the NBA is part of our life, whether we're online or watching it on TV. I mean, it's, you know, I think most people know who LeBron James is, they know who Kevin Durant is. They're cultural institutions. I think we forget that the NBA wasn't always like this. The NBA wasn't always a colossus, an international colossus. What's amazing to me is that the NBA we see today came about because of the efforts of people who loved basketball, who just loved the NBA and loved what it could be. These are people that just worked tirelessly to elevate a game that they loved and were passionate about. David Stern, Larry O'Brien, Larry Bird, Magic Johnson, Michael Jordan. But the NBA's rise is the result of so many people that have fallen into the cracks of history. Men and women like Paul Gilbert, Ed Desser, Bill Fickett, Ted Shaker, and Arlene Weltman. These men and women who worked tirelessly and sacrificed and sometimes embarrassed themselves to turn the NBA into a part of our lives, their efforts have been forgotten. And it's a crying shame. The NBA's rise to success didn't come about because of Michael Jordan, David Stern, Larry Bird, and Magic Johnson. It's a story of dozens and dozens of people working together to create what we see today.
13: And a great job on the production by Monty Montgomery. And a special thanks to author Pete Corrado. His book, From Hang Time to Prime Time, is available on Amazon and the usual suspects, and what a story it tells. And it starts early. Baseball was America's pastime, football second by the late 50s, but it took Larry O'Brien, David Stern, and a bunch of others to put the NBA on the map. And indeed, it took some great players too, Bird and Magic, also combining with rap music in this remarkable, remarkable merger of cultural forces. The partnership between the two, a match made in heaven, as Pete said. Then came Jordan, Nike, and the market. Let's face it, Jordan was a matinee idol, a master salesman, and a virtuoso performer. And the NBA turned into a pop culture force. Indeed, my own daughter Reagan, for Christmas, wanted the Nike Blue North Carolina Air Jordans, proving that he's still, and the NBA is still, a cultural force. The story of the NBA here on Our American Stories.

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13: Stay out of the area. That's the message from Miami-Dade authorities, who are telling residents Chrome Avenue is closed because of the smoke and flames from the brush fires.
14: You can always replace property, but we can never replace the sanctity of life. So we encourage that you do not frequent this area.
13: There are no reports of any injuries linked to the brush fires. Six men are charged in connection to a double kidnapping and torture incident in South Florida. The suspects, who range in age from 18 to 21, were charged with kidnapping and conspiracy to commit kidnapping. The scene unfolding last month at Margaritaville Hollywood Beach Resort, where victims were lured into vehicles and robbed. One of the victims also says his tattoo was burned with a blowtorch during the crime, the FBI leading the investigation. Nearly a dozen car burglaries and or car thefts lands a 22-year-old man behind bars in Miami. Ivis Asituno broke into several vehicles, including two Ferraris and a Lamborghini.
15: Those are expensive vehicles. You don't want to call the officer and get the value.
16: I think an increased bond is appropriate based upon the defendant's 11 cases.
13: The judge set bonds totaling more than $32,000 with house arrest and a curfew. The political battle between Hillsborough County Commissioner Christine Miller and the Tampa Sports Authority isn't over yet, as the board has agreed to have the county's attorney gather records and prepare draft letters on potential conflicts of interest by TSA members. Commissioner Josh Wolstall is questioning attorney Julia Mandel's opinion that only the governor can remove TSA members and is pushing back on Miller's efforts as well.
17: I think that this effort is wholly irresponsible. I don't support it. Their own legal counsel has already said that, hey, we don't believe that there was a conflict of interest.
13: But in the end, Wolfson did agree after his colleagues clarified that no one is immediately sending a letter to the governor. Chairman Ken Hagen says he thinks the TSA is already on the governor's radar. Miami-Dade Animal Shelter dropping pet adoption fees in celebration of America's 250th birthday. Fees are reduced to $2.50 through July 5th. Workers say their goal is to find homes for 250 animals during that time. With Florida's News, I'm Kimba Tyler.
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19: Tampa Bay, some construction things going on you should know about include north and south of I-75. That's between Dr. King Boulevard and Fowler Avenue. Also, in Polk County, all intersections of I-4 and Highway 33. That includes the east and westbound off-ramps towards that Commonwealth exit. Also, those State Road 33 lanes as well. And in Pinellas, Tyrone Boulevard, both directions between 5th Avenue North and Park Street and Curlew Road eastbound after Countryside Boulevard. I'm Brian Black, a News Radio WFLA.
20: A mostly dry night with high humidity. Feels like temperatures still above 80 degrees in some spot, close to 90 degrees. As we head into the overnight hours, we can expect overnight lows in the upper 70s and lower 80s area-wide. We'll be waking up to partly cloudy skies for our Thursday. It's going to be another hot and humid day with feels like temperatures between 100 and 105 degrees in some spots. With limiting rain chances, westerly flow will continue, so a lot of the higher activity will be inland. A Max Defender meteorologist, Zuleika Soler.
21: Sign the agreement. I'm Lisa Lacera, Fox News. President Trump and the leader of Iran have signed off on the memorandum of understanding that will lead to a ceasefire and nuclear talks.
22: There are 14 points. It's not until point number 8 that you get to the line where Iran cannot pursue a nuclear weapon. There is this $300 billion reconstruction fund that the United States will be directing and facilitating, but not donating to directly. And there is this line, the United States has to lift sanctions and unfreeze Iranian assets. The United States insists that this is something that is performance-based, but it is going to be a huge moneymaker for the Iranians.
21: Fox's Peter Ducey in Geneva. Jamaica's national security minister says his country is in discussions with the United States to accept third country deportees. Dr. Horace Chang said the deportees will not be placed in detention, but details of where they would be housed have yet to be determined. President Trump delaying a confirmation hearing for his pick to lead U.S. spy agencies.
23: Instead, the president plans to keep acting DNI Bill Pulte in place, despite questions about his credentials from Democrats and Republicans.
24: And it was a rush act by the Democrats. All of a sudden they want to get. And why are they afraid of this guy? I mean, they're so afraid of him, they'll do anything not to have Pulte go in there.
23: Pulte is the director of the Federal Housing Finance Agency. Democrats are threatening to block renewal of FISA surveillance tools until Pulte is replaced.
21: Fox's Jared Halpern at the White House. As expected, in its first meeting headed by new chair Kevin Warsh, the Federal Reserve kept its key rate unchanged. In a brief statement, the Fed dropped language that suggested the next move would be to cut the key rate. 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
25: The bar's set with Top Shelf Country Cruise, and 2027 is taking it even further. You're not going to want to miss this. Sail aboard the luxurious Celebrity Summit, departing from Tampa, stopping at Bimini, Key West, and Cozumel, and catch performances by Riley Green, Chris Young, Lauren Elena, and Randy Houser. 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
2: This is Lee Habib, and this is Our American Stories. During John Wooden's 27 years at UCLA, he coached the Bruins to 4 undefeated seasons and a record 10 national championships. He was the first person inducted into the National Basketball Hall of Fame, both as a player and as a coach. And the NCAA and ESPN both named him the greatest coach of the 20th century. The story we are about to hear from Greg Hengler is told by John Wooden himself, his family, his friends, and his players. Here's John Wooden.
3: I grew up at Sutton, about 8 miles north of Martinsville, and we lived on a farm there. But I think the person probably had most influence on me throughout were my mother and father, and particularly my father. He said, there's always time for play. That's after the chores and the studies are done, of course. He read to us every night. We didn't have electricity or running water or anything on the farm. And he would read poetry and scriptures to us every night. Just being born in Indiana in those years, and any young fellow is going to be interested in basketball, and it's just the natural thing. Dad tacked up an old tomato basket, and mother took an old cotton sock and filled it with rags, make it as round as you possibly could, and that's where I first started. I went to grade school there at Centerton.
4: My father, I think, is a man for whom the word gentleman was coined, because he truly was a gentleman. Something that he gave me when I graduated from a small country grade school at Centerton was a little card that had a creed of 7 points. The first one was, be true to yourself. The next point was, make each day your masterpiece. The third one was, help others. The fourth one was, make friendship a fine art. Another one was, build a shelter against a rainy day. Another one was, drink deeply from good books. Most important, the good book. And then the last point in this creed was, every day and every evening, pray for guidance and give thanks for your blessings.
3: My first year in high school, I commuted on the interurban that ran from Indianapolis to Martinsville. And then we lost the farm after my freshman year, and we moved into Martinsville. I met the young lady, the only girl with whom I ever went with.
5: Here's John's daughter, Nancy.
6: My dad was very, very shy, worked on the farm. My mother was a city girl from Martinsville. She came out with some friends that had a car, and he was working in the field, and he wouldn't come over to the car. They kept motioning him over, and he was plowing, and he said he was dirty and sweaty, and he was overalls. And then when school started again, my mother made a beeline for him and said, you know, why didn't you come over? And he said, I wasn't cleaned up, and I was ashamed. And she said, you know, John Bob, what she called him until they were in their 30s, I would never be ashamed of you. And he knew right then that that was for him.
5: In 1924, Martinsville built Indiana's largest high school gymnasium. It sat 5,228, 428 more than the population of the town. During basketball season, Coach Glenn Curtis established a policy of no dating and home by 8 p.m. for his players. Nellie countered by joining the pep band. Before every game, John winked at Nellie seated with her bandmates. She gave him an okay sign, and he waved back at her. It was the beginning of a pre-game ritual that would last for half a century. While playing for legendary coach Ward Piggy Lambert at Purdue, John was a 3-time All-American and won a national championship. After his senior season, John played a few professional basketball games for the Chicago Bruins. This was 25 years before the NBA, but was hesitant about their lucrative offers to play full-time. He sought

0: advice from his coach at Purdue.
1: When I graduated from Purdue, I was offered a lot of money in those days, a lot of money to play semi-pro basketball with a traveling team. It'd just be traveling around all over playing games, and it was a lot of money. And I talked to Mr. Lambert, my coach. Piggy Lambert was a man of as high principles as anyone I've ever known. Very, very high principles. Told him about this. Oh, he says, that's a lot of money. And I, yes, yes. And he said, you going to take it? Oh, I said, what do you mean? He said, what'd you come to Purdue for? I said, to get an education, I think. Did you get it? And I said, well, I hope so. Well, he said, I wouldn't throw it away if I were you, but it's something you have to do yourself. But remember this, you can't play in dirt and not get dirty.
0: 2 days before John and Nellie's wedding, a bank failure claimed John's life savings of $909.25. Here's John and daughter Nancy.
1: Nellie and I were married in Indianapolis on August 8, 1932, and my brother and his girlfriend, who had a car, drove us up, and then they left.
2: My mother was very outgoing. My dad was very, very shy. And she encouraged him in high school to take a public speaking course because he just kind of always had his head down. And I think she was very instrumental in getting him to become less shy with people. They were totally opposites, so I think that's always a big attraction. Sometimes it works, sometimes it doesn't. But in this case, it worked beautifully.
0: A few weeks after their wedding, Nellie and John moved to Dayton, Kentucky, where he had taken a job as a high school English teacher, athletic director, and head coach of three sports, including football, which he had never played. When one surly player challenged Coach Wooden's authority, a brief physical altercation followed. John was immediately ashamed. John rehired the former football coach and turned all of his attention to basketball.
3: And what a story we're hearing, John Wooden's story. When we come back, more of this remarkable life story, the story of John Wooden, here on Our American Stories. 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
3: And we continue with Our American Stories and the life story of John Wooden. 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
0: Nancy Ann Wooden arrived in March of 1934. But after 2 years in Dayton, John, Nellie, and Nancy moved to a new opportunity in South Bend, Indiana.
1: I don't think South Bend knew whether I'd be a good English teacher or not. They hoped from my background that I could maybe be a pretty good basketball and baseball coach. I wanted to be the best English teacher. I ran across a couple of things that made an impression on me. One of them is no written word, no oral plea can teach our youth what they should be, nor all the books on all the shelves. It's what the teachers are themselves. That made an impression on me.
0: John's school year was filled with teaching, coaching, and playing professional games on the weekends. But when America entered World War II in 1941, everything changed. Here's John and Nancy.
1: I enlisted, and probably the major disagreement that my dear wife and I had in all our years was that she didn't think I should have.
2: She was upset because Daddy enlisted without, and they always talked everything over, but in this particular thing, at this particular time, he just wanted to do that. I said so his son would never have to. And I can remember being very frightened.
0: In the aftermath of World War II, many young men went to college. John went back to his job in South Bend, but then his former high school coach, Glenn Curtis, recommended him for the head coaching position at Indiana State. After 11 years as a high school basketball coach, John and Nellie moved to Terre Haute in the summer of 1946. When Wooden held tryouts in October, the gymnasium overflowed with candidates. The team's record during the first season earned them an invitation to the NAIB tournament in Kansas City. That is, as long as they didn't bring Clarence Walker, the only black man on the team. Coach Wooden said his team would not play. Here's Kevin Walker and Indiana State players.
10: Our father's name is Clarence Jordan Walker. And his connection with John Wooden was he was a basketball player at Indiana State. Through the years of growing up, my father really never talked much about his days in college. However, it's this one day I was a senior in high school and we lost our regional championship basketball game. I was a little distraught about it, of course. And my father came up to me and said, "I got something I want you to see." And it was more of a diary that he kept on himself and the Indiana State basketball team and everything that they went through, everywhere that they had to go, where he could play, where he couldn't play, even to the point to places that he could not even go. And I started asking him questions about it. He would just say, you know, this is how it was back then. Every day was a different day, and every day has its own trouble. Well, John Wooden, for me reading that portion of the diary, told me about his character and his Christian discipleship, actually, where he would, if we don't take the whole, we're not going at all. And what I mean by the whole, his team, that was like his family. And not one was greater than the other.
11: When you became associated with Coach Wooden, why you were going to be one of his family.
12: He's one of my boys. So he would say, no, we're not coming. We didn't see color. None of Wooden's teams ever saw color.
11: We would stop at a restaurant along the way, and somebody would refuse to allow him to eat with us.
13: And the manager says, we don't feed people like this. So we all decided to leave. That's what we did.
10: I think the only thing that really kept his mind straight was his family and his faith in God. He was a God-fearing man, taught us and instilled Christian discipleship and stewardship within us as a family. Probably the most significant was just his desire to show all men are created equal.
0: The next year, the league changed the policy and Clarence Walker traveled with the team to Kansas City. There, he became the first black man to play in a postseason national collegiate basketball tournament. Wherever John went, his wife was always beside him. Here's a couple of Indiana State players and John's daughter, Nancy.
14: She was a pretty lady, feisty.
11: I think she was a feisty little Irish girl.
2: Feisty is a good word for her.
11: Coach Wooden said that Nellie was the most important thing in his life. And he feels that he would not have been anything without Nellie.
2: I'm asked many times about my family and growing up, and I continue to think and feel and say that I wish everyone would be as fortunate as I was to grow up in a family where my mother and dad loved each other and loved my brother Jim and I.
0: For many years, John Wooden had been contemplating the nature of success.
1: I wanted to come up with a different definition of success than Mr. Webster. I wanted to be more than just material possessions or prestige. And my dad, I remembered, he tried to teach us that never cease trying to do the best you can do it, whatever it is. And I've more or less forgotten that. Probably it went in one ear and out the other in that time. And then I read a short verse that said, at God's footstool to confess, a poor soul knelt and bowed his head. I failed, he cried. The master said, thou didst thy best. That is success. From those, I coined my own definition of success in 1934. I choose to define it as peace of mind attained only through self-satisfaction and knowing you made the effort to do the best of which you're capable. And you're the only one that knows that, you know. Nobody else knows. You can fool others, but you can't fool yourself. And it's like character and reputation. Your character, you're the only one that knows your character. Your reputation is what you're perceived to be by others, but your character is what you really are.
0: Coach Wooden developed a teaching tool called the Pyramid of Success. It was not just for his players, but a goal for him to pursue as well. Coach Wooden's record at Indiana State caught the attention of several large universities, including the University of Minnesota Golden Gophers and the UCLA Bruins. John and Nellie's first choice was Minnesota, and he was ready to accept their promised offer. But their phone call was delayed by a snowstorm in Minneapolis. Here's John's colleague and friend, Tom Osborne.
15: Somehow, because of a communication issue, their offer got to him late, and he'd already told the people at UCLA he would go, when he probably would have preferred to go to Minnesota because it was in the Midwest. But he said, well, once he had given his word, that was it. So he went to UCLA, and you wonder in today's culture how many coaches would do that.
0: At UCLA, football was king. The basketball team had a losing record. They shared the space with the gymnastics team, and its seating was half the capacity of John Wooden's high school. But John Wooden focused on his opportunity. He told the Los Angeles Daily News, no team is going to outrun or out-hustle the Bruins this season. Slated to finish last, UCLA captured the division championship in 1949. Here's UCLA players Keith Erickson, Marcus Johnson, Doug McIntosh, and daughter Nancy.
16: Even though I grew up in a little city called El Segundo, not too far from here, my horizons weren't real broad, so I had never even seen UCLA play. I'd never heard about Coach Wooden. He was just another coach when I got here, and nice little guy, and ran a pretty tight ship, and I was happy to be here.
17: He really taught us the basics in every facet of the game. It started with putting on your socks. And it's funny because I have a 12-year-old that I just had to, you know, re-instruct for the 20th time on how to tie his shoe. You know, his shoes always come loose during the game. Dude, tie your shoes up. So he started just tying them haphazard. I said, no. You got to start at the bottom, pull each shoestring up two at a time, tight, all the way to the top. And I thought about that. I didn't say it to him, but that's the way Coach Wooden taught us.
3: What a coach. What a story. When we continue, more of John Wooden's life story here on Our American Stories.
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23: 9 Miami-Dade public schools are being closed or converted due to under-enrollment. Superintendent Jose Dutras says displaced students will be better off.
24: These students are now going to schools where there are additional resources, additional programming that at the school they were at, unfortunately, we could not provide.
23: Board members say some closed schools could be converted to charter schools. The Lake Worth Beach City Commission is on the side of a restaurant that's been in the city for 40 years. Benny's on the Beach has submitted a request for a lease extension to its location on the city's pier through the year 2043. One commissioner spoke out in favor of that.
25: Benny's on the Beach is our highest paying tenant, price per square foot as well as total rents by a mile. There is no one else that pays more.
23: While some residents question the timing, since Benny's still has 7 years left on its current lease, others tout the restaurant as a landmark that brings tourists. With Florida's News, I'm Kimba Tyler.
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4: Tampa Bay, some construction things going on you should know about include north and south of I-75. That's between Dr. King Boulevard and Fowler Avenue. Also, in Polk County, all intersections of I-4 and Highway 33. That includes the east and westbound off-ramps towards that Commonwealth exit. Also, those State Road 33 lanes as well. And in Pinellas, Tyrone Boulevard, both directions between 5th Avenue North and Park Street and Curlew Road eastbound after Countryside Boulevard. I'm Brian Black, a News Radio WFLA.
5: A mostly dry night with high humidity. Feels like temperatures still above 80 degrees in some spot, close to 90 degrees. As we head into the overnight hours, we can expect overnight lows in the upper 70s and lower 80s area-wide. We'll be waking up to partly cloudy skies for our Thursday. It's going to be another hot and humid day with feels like temperatures between 100 and 105 degrees in some spots. With limiting rain chances, westerly flow will continue, so a lot of the higher activity will be inland. I'm Axe Defender meteorologist Zuleika Soler.
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3: And we return to Our American Stories and Coach Wooden's story. Here is player Keith Erickson, and he won two national championships playing for Coach Wooden in 1964 and 1965.
16: 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And he loved that time of practice.
7: 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And so he wanted to push us to excellence.
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8: We did things like imaginary shooting drills where you'd have an imaginary basketball and you'd shoot the ball, this imaginary ball, and work on your form, work on your follow through and your rotation, and you had to see the ball kind of going through the hoop. So whistle would blow, we'd shoot. Whistle would blow, we'd shoot this imaginary ball. And coach was, you know, he was into it like it was a real ball. You know, just make sure you hold it here and make sure you get the rotation. You got to put your finger right on the hole here and go through the whole thing. But, you know, in my mind, I want to say, coach, but there's no ball. I don't know what you, but there's no ball.
7: His concern was always to get the maximum out of what we had to work with. You can't put in what God left out, but you can seek to at least maximize what God put in.
16: And then when we got to the games, we would meet beforehand. He would tell us, just to do our best, play together. And then he would sit down on the bench and we would play.
2: Usually he had his program folded up in one hand, and I had his cross in his other hand. And I only found this out in later years, but our minister from the First Christian Church in South Bend gave it to Daddy when he went into the service. And it was very unusual. It had the alpha and the omega on it. And he had his little ritual before the games, of course. You know, kind of pull up his socks and pat his assistant and then turn around and look at Mother, and she gave him the high sign. From then on, it was up to his team.
0: In 1963, John Wooden made some changes that brought dramatic results. Here again is Keith Erickson and Doug McIntosh.
7: In 64, we were not considered to be a serious threat even to win the conference. We were playing Duke, which was a considerably larger team physically than we were, and we were underdogs in the finals. After 29 straight wins, we were still underdogs. But we played a game, the same kind of game we played all year.
16: We wore them out in the middle of the game. We had a run, and that's what won our ball games for us. Coach Wooden always told us, never get too high and never get too low. And after the championship, he was right there. The fact that we won the whole thing was, you know, that was a goal of his. And he was very happy to have that goal, but he was excited that we had done as well as we could. That's what he always preached and taught, you know, to be a team, to play together, and to be the best that you could be.
0: The next year, UCLA repeated as national champions, setting forth what would become the greatest dynasty in college sports. Wooden became known as the Wizard of Westwood, yet the only magic he ever relied on was his faith and common sense. During the following decade, the Bruins dominated college basketball. Here's Coach Wooden and UCLA great Bill Walton telling the haircut story.
1: Bill Walton was an unusual person in so many ways. He wasn't a rebel, as some people have called him, however. He was just one of those in the 60s of the anti-establishment. As far as basketball, you couldn't have a finer person on your team than Bill Walton. But between practices, I had concerns.
9: I thought I was free, free, free at last when I left home to go to UCLA. Here we were in the age of Nixon and Vietnam and Watergate and rock and roll exploding on the scene. And I thought I was just going to be up there totally on my own, having the time of my life. But then there was Coach Wooden standing right there on the steps saying, come right on in here, young man. You're mine for the next 4 years.
1: He knew that I had certain rules, such as and I didn't permit an extra long hair and beards. We had one period between games of about 10 days, and he didn't shave, and it didn't look very good. He said to me after, Coach, can I talk to you? And I said, certainly, privately. And I said, you can talk before Ducky. That was our trainer and assistant. And he said, well, I just wasn't going to shave. Oh, I said, yes, I'd heard that, Bill. You'd bandied that around, and it got around that you weren't going to shave. And do you believe in this strongly? Oh, yes. Yes, I believe in it very strongly. And I said, I have great respect and admiration for people who stand up for the things they, in which they believe. I do, Bill, and we're going to miss you. And he stood there for a minute and said, I'll shave.
9: I fought with Coach Wooden over these incredibly meaningless things. At the time, I thought they were the most important things in the world. I've got a saying on my desk from Coach Wooden at home. It's the things we learn after we know it all that really count in our lives. Those lessons in life are truly the greatest ones.
1: I believe one of the greatest motivating things we have is the pat on the back. I think we all like that. Now, I know that sometimes the pat has to be a little lower and a little harder. But I still believe that the pat on the back, everybody likes praise. If I ask you here, if raise your hand if you like praise. If every hand didn't go up, I think there's some liars in here. Because I think everyone likes praise. And I think most people like to live up to expectations. They like to live up to the expectations. And not all of them have the poise to do that. But I think everyone really likes, you like to please people. You don't like to displease people in anything. And I think most people are that way. And I think the greatest motivating factor toward getting to do that is the pat on the back. Not necessarily physically, just a word, maybe a smile, maybe a nod. And I think that's the greatest motivating factor we have.
0: In December 1972, Coach Wooden suffered a mild heart attack. At the end of that season, UCLA won its seventh consecutive national title. No team had ever won more than four and was riding a 75-game winning streak. In January 1974, a one-point loss ended UCLA's 88-game winning streak. At the NCAA semifinals, North Carolina State defeated the Bruins 80-77 in double overtime. John Wooden struggled as never before with the pressure of success.
1: If you're in this type of profession, when you're in the public eye, you're going to have ups and downs. You're going to have praise, you're going to have criticism. Some of it's going to be deserved and some of it isn't. But your strength, I don't care whether you're a teacher, a surgeon, or whatever you are, your strength depends on how you react to both praise and criticism. You can't let either one affect you. I first heard this at an FCA conference in Estes Park, Colorado, in the early years of the FCA. This crowd on earth, they soon forget. The heroes of the past, they cheer like mad until you fall. And that's how long you last. But God, He never does forget. And in His Hall of Fame, by just believing in His Son, inscribed, you'll find your name. I tell you, friends, I would not trade my name, however small, inscribed up there beyond the stars in that celestial hall, for any famous name on earth or glory that they share, I'd rather be an unknown here and have my name up there. Wouldn't we all?
3: 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And so much today you hear in current events and in the news about the kids being the leaders of the teams and the coaches doing whatever the kids say. And we all know that doesn't make sense. When we come back, more of this remarkable life story, this remarkable man, John Wooden's story continues here on Our American Stories.
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5: 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Hey, Steve, it's me, Future Steve. You're me? 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
9: And we continue with our American stories and John Wooden's story. 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
10: After almost 40 years of coaching, retirement was on the horizon for John Wooden. But nobody knew for sure when, not even Coach Wooden. Until one Saturday night in 1975, after defeating Louisville in overtime at the NCAA semifinals in San Diego. When the game ended, instead of going to meet the press as he usually did, John Wooden made his way to the UCLA locker room. Here's Marcus Johnson.
11: Coach Wooden comes in and just kind of tells us to, you know, pipe down, you know, quiet. I got something to say to you guys. And so he came in and talked about how he was happy with the job that we had done and we had played a great game and that he had been thinking about this a long time and had come to the conclusion that the next game, that Monday night, the championship game, would be his last game and that he was going to retire and get out of coaching. You know, everybody felt like they had been kind of punched in the chest. He told us that and walked out. And Andre McCarter, who was the captain of that team, was kind of our spiritual compass in terms of how he looked at things. And he pulled us all together. And it's like, guys, look, you know, there's no way that we're going to let Coach Wooden not go out a national champion. You know, there's just no way that's going to happen. And we all kind of looked at each other and said, yeah, you're right. There's no way we're going to let that happen.
10: UCLA beat Kentucky 92-85. In retirement, Coach Wooden's speaking engagements and basketball camps for young players kept him busy. And of course, his theme at these events was always the pyramid of success, his teaching tool of universal truths to help people reach their full potential. Here's Bill Walton, Kareem Abdul-Jabbar, and the coach.
12: He made basketball fun. I mean, he made basketball fun, he made life fun. It was never a drag.
13: Coach Wooden was cool because he got us up to a very sharp edge, but he never was like, I think of a guy running a dog sled team. You know, he never had to do that, you know. He's very calm. His leadership was very calm, and we were very focused. And we'd go out there and tear people apart, but it wasn't a whole lot of wild passion to it.
14: Passion. Passion is temporary. It doesn't last long. Love is enduring. And that's the important thing. If we all had love in our lives, the degree that we should have, oh, it would be much happier. I like a little poem. It says, a bell isn't a bell until you ring it. A song isn't a song until you sing it. And the love that is in us wasn't put there to stay. Love isn't love till you give it away. That's the important thing, most important word in our dictionary.
0: Things went in the order of Nell, his kids, and then basketball. And he was maybe fifth. We're talking about a very selfless man. We always knew how important his family was to him, his son and daughter and their kids. A lot of love and support, and it was obvious to us that family unit really supported him, and that was all the approval he really needed.
10: Nelly passed at age 73 on March 21st, 1985.
14: I was very fortunate, very, very fortunate. Nelly was my high school sweetheart. She's the only girl I ever dated. And we had 53 wonderful years together before I lost her. But she was so cooperative in every way. And I think we need help to help you do what you're capable of doing. She was she was great.
10: For the next two decades, on the 21st day of every month, John wrote a love letter to Nellie. Every year brought new honors and awards to Coach Wooden. He received each one graciously while keeping in mind a favorite saying, "Talent is God-given. Be humble. Fame is man-given. Be thankful. Conceit is self-given. Be careful."
15: Today is the only important day of your life. Yesterday's gone. It'll never change. Tomorrow can only be affected by what you do in preparation today, and failure to prepare is preparing to fail. My favorite poet is me. I'm a rhymer. I'll give you one that I wrote recently if you'd like to hear it. The years have left their imprint on my hands and on my face. Erect no longer is my walk, and slower is my pace. But there is no fear within my heart. Because I'm growing old, I only wish I had more time to better serve my Lord. When I've gone to Him in prayer, He has brought me inner peace. And soon my cares and worries and other problems cease. He's helped me in so many ways. He's never let me down. Why should I fear the future when soon I could be near His crown? Though I know down here my time is short, there is endless time up there. And He will forgive and keep me ever in His loving care. I'm a rhymer. That's a rhyme.
10: John Wooden met his maker on June 4th, 2010. He was 99 years old. Let's finish the story with Keith Erickson speaking at John Wooden's memorial service on UCLA's campus.
16: Here's what I remember about Coach Wooden. Kind of a man he was. He was honest, he was wise, he was humble, he was fun. He was kind, he was gentle, he was a man of faith, he was a man of the Bible. And I repeat to you what he told me, that Jesus was the Lord of his life. On the 21st of the month, the best man I know will do what he always does on the 21st of the month. He'll sit down and pen a love letter to his only girl. He'll say how much he misses her and loves her and can't wait to see her again. Then he'll fold it once, slide it in a little envelope, and walk into his bedroom. He'll go to the stack of love letters sitting there on her pillow. Untie the yellow ribbon, place the new one on top, tie the ribbon again. There's never been another coach like Coach Wooden. Quiet as an April snow, square as a game of checkers, loyal to one woman, one school, one way, walking around campus in his sensible shoes and Jimmy Stewart morals. Discipline yourself, and others won't need to, Coach would say. Never lie, never cheat, never steal, and earn the right to be proud and confident. If you played for him, you played by his rules. Never score without acknowledging a teammate. One word of profanity and you're done for the day. Treat your opponents with respect. He believed in a hopelessly out-of-date stuff that never did anything but win championships. No dribbling behind the back or through the legs. There's no need, he'd say. No long hair and no facial hair. They take too long to dry and you could catch cold leaving the gym, he'd say. That one drove his players bonkers. It's always too soon. When you have to leave that condo, go back into the real world. As he shows you to the door, you take one last look around. The framed report cards, his great-grandkids, boxes of jelly beans peeking out from under the favorite wooden chair, the dozens of pictures of Nellie. He's a little more hunched over than last time. His steps a little smaller. You hope it's not the last time that you see him. I was with him a couple of years ago, and I said to him, Coach, as I'm sitting in his condominium and there are awards and plaques, and I said, Coach, how would you like to be remembered? And he immediately answered me, and he said, I'd like to be remembered as a man who came as close as possible to being the man that my father was. Wouldn't you have loved to known his father? What a man he must have been. Whenever you left his place, you'd go down that elevator, walk through the garage, and I had friends with me several times, and we'd be walking along after leaving, and they'd have tears in their eyes. They'd say, one of the greatest days of my life, after hearing his stories, quote those poems, and talk about Abraham Lincoln and Mother Teresa. I'd say, it's not over yet. We'd go up that driveway, and I'd say, oftentimes, he stands over here at the window or on his patio, and he waves to us, and he says goodbye. He says, thanks for coming, and we'd look there, and there he was, waving, thank you for coming. And I can see him there, saying that to us, thank you for coming. Coach, thank you for allowing us into your life. Our coach, our teacher, our mentor, our friend. Your father would be very proud of the man that you were. We'll never forget you, Coach. Thank you for everything.
17: And what beautiful words. And watching grown men that day hold back tears. John Wooden's story, a remarkable story of love, of faith, here on Our American Stories.
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4: Guaranteed human.
6: The defense rests in the deadly boating trial of Miami real estate broker George Pino. He declined to take the witness stand in his own defense Wednesday, so the judge gave jurors a break.
23: You're going to return Monday at 10 a.m., and we will begin closing arguments on Monday at 10 a.m.
6: She said jurors should begin deliberations by Monday afternoon. The crash killing one teenage girl and permanently disabled another on Labor Day 2022. If convicted, George Pino faces up to 30 years in prison. Osceola County, the latest government being accused by Florida CFO Blaze Ingolia of spending like drunken sailors.
26: The excessive and wasteful spending number for Osceola County just last year alone, 1 year, $165.4 million.
6: Ingolia says that Osceola's budget more than doubled in 6 years. He admits the population grew a lot, but inflation and population combined would justify a 58% budget increase, according to his calculations and those of the James Madison Institute. An Alabama man is asking help replacing a prosthetic leg he lost in Bay County. Andrew Walker was in the water with his son in Panama City Beach recently when a strong current swept away the prosthetic leg he just got a week before. The family says insurance likely won't cover a new one soon. A GoFundMe page was started to raise $4,500. Under-enrollment is forcing the closure or converting of 9 Miami-Dade public schools. Board members say some could become charter schools, but some parents didn't want to hear that.
27: These families are not losing their schools because their schools failed them. They are losing their schools because the state failed them. Our community is watching a pattern. Public schools close, charters move in.
6: The superintendent said students will be moved to schools that have more educational resources for them that under-enrolled schools could not provide. Seminole County officials have issued a warning about black bear activity in the area. They say numerous sightings have been reported this summer, including in Longwood. With Florida's News, I'm Kimba Tyler.
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29: Tampa Bay, some construction things going on you should know about include north and south of I-75. That's between Dr. King Boulevard and Fowler Avenue. Also in Polk County, all intersections of I-4 and Highway 33. That includes the east and westbound off-ramps towards that Commonwealth exit. Also those State Road 33 lanes as well. And in Pinellas, Tyrone Boulevard, both directions between 5th Avenue North and Park Street and Curlew Road eastbound after Countryside Boulevard. I'm Brian Black, a News Radio WFL.
30: A mostly dry night with high humidity. Feels like temperatures still above 80 degrees and in some spot close to 90 degrees. As we head into the overnight hours, we can expect overnight lows in the upper 70s and lower 80s area wide. We'll be waking up to partly cloudy skies for our Thursday. It's going to be another hot and humid day with feels like temperatures between 100 and 105 degrees in some spots with limiting rain chances. Westerly flow will continue, so a lot of the higher activity will be inland. Max Defender, 8 meter. Meteorologist Zuleika Soler.
31: Memorandum of understanding signed. I'm Sue Guzman, Fox News. President Trump signing a ceasefire agreement with Iran, setting up negotiations over the country's nuclear program.
32: President Trump signed the memorandum of understanding during a G7 dinner in Paris ahead of a planned signing ceremony Friday. The agreement requires Iran to open up the Strait of Hormuz for toll-free transit and lifts the U.S. naval blockade.
33: Then it's a memorandum of understanding. If it doesn't get done in 60 days, that's all right. We go back to bombing. You know, I don't want to do that because it's so good.
32: President Trump says the U.S. is not providing money to Iran, though the agreement does require waiving sanctions on Iran's oil exports. With the MOU signed, negotiations now begin on a process for downgrading Iran's highly enriched uranium. In Washington, Jared Halpern, Fox News.
31: Confusion Wednesday on Capitol Hill. President Trump announcing he's delaying a confirmation hearing for his pick to lead the U.S. spy agencies, and that set up a showdown with Congress. Fox's Chad Pergram reports.
0: The president's overnight statement sent a shockwave through the Capitol. The president said he was, quote, canceling the hearing for Jay Clayton, which he cannot do. There was mass confusion whether the hearing was on or off. Late this morning, Intelligence Committee Chairman Tom Cotton said the committee would proceed with Clayton, quote, unless the president directs him not to. Then Cotton canceled the hearing. He said it was, quote, regrettable that the president has directed Jay Clayton not to appear. Democrats accused the president of playing with fire on national security. The president also says he will not sign a renewal of the nation's top anti-terrorism program, FISA, until lawmakers pass the Save America Act.
31: Democrats have also declined to reauthorize FISA over the president's decision to appoint Bill Pulte as acting director of national intelligence. 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

0: access Yellow Bank Beach when incoming tides caught them off guard and pulled them out into the water where they drowned. Unbelievable. Up next, a black hole is a region in space where the pull of gravity is so intense that nothing, not even light, can escape. We're going to talk about what they mean with Marcus Chow next on Coast to Coast AM. 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
0: And welcome back to Coast, George Norrie with you. We've got a great program for you tonight. Marcus Chown back with us, former radio astronomer at the California Institute of Technology in Pasadena, California. He's a journalist and author of a number of science books on everything from the Big Bang to quantum theory. We'll talk to him about a lot of these. Marcus, welcome back. How have you been?
4: Well, great to be here. I'm very well. How are you?
0: Great. Looking forward to this. Maybe you can help us with the Big Bang. I still don't get it. I can't find someone to explain how we started from nothing, Marcus.
4: Well, nobody actually knows that, because the Big Bang theory is basically tells us that the universe began in a very hot, dense phase and then began expanding and cooling. And out of that debris, they formed the galaxies like our Milky Way. So it's that we're certain of. But the actual question you just asked, we don't know the answer to that. We don't know how something came from nothing. That's the ultimate cosmological question.
0: What is your best guess for yourself? I'm sure you've thought about this.
4: Well, we actually have tagged on to the Big Bang. We bolted on to the Big Bang theory quite a few different things, because it doesn't actually predict exactly what we see. So, for instance, we've tagged on or bolted on what we call dark matter. So we've now discovered that the visible stars and galaxies are outweighed by a factor of about five by this invisible stuff. We don't actually know what it is. And that's been tagged on to the Big Bang theory as well. And another thing that's been tagged on is what we call inflation. And this is a period of super fast expansion that occurred in the first split second of the universe's existence. And it's been likened to a hydrogen bomb explosion compared to the stick of dynamite explosion that then became the Big Bang expansion afterwards. Now, it turns out that with inflation, you need only about a kilogram of matter to start the universe, only a kilogram. Everything else comes from what we call the inflationary vacuum. So that's an amazingly small seed. And our best theory of physics, quantum theory, does allow matter to appear out of nothing, to pop into existence out of nothing. So it is conceivable that there was nothing, and then the laws of quantum theory allowed a kilogram of matter to pop into existence and everything else followed naturally. But of course, your next question is bound to be, where did the laws of quantum theory come from? Where did the laws of physics come from? So it's like, remember Stephen Hawking said that, there was this, he laughed at the theory that the universe was standing on the back of a turtle, and that turtle was standing on the back of another turtle, and he said it was turtles all the way down, all the way back. So the problem we always have is when you're asking about the ultimate origin question, is that there's always a question, well, what happened before that? But the Big Bang theory, as I said, which is we start with a very hot, dense phase, and the universe expands and cools, that's incontrovertible. The evidence of the Big Bang is around you and me and everyone listening at this moment, because 99% of the photons, those are the particles of light in the universe, are tied up in the afterglow of the Big Bang. Because that's cooled in the last 14 billion years, it's not visible light. It's what we call microwaves, the kind of light that your phone uses or a microwave oven uses. But 99.9% of the photons are in this afterglow. So if you had eyes that could see microwaves rather than visible light, you would see the entire universe, the whole sky from horizon to horizon, glowing white with this afterglow of the Big Bang. So that's the most striking evidence that the Big Bang actually happened.
0: Marcus, I gave a brief description of what a black hole is, but give us your definition of what a black hole might be.
4: Well, I really can't improve on your definition because it was absolutely perfect. A black hole is a region of space where gravity is so strong that nothing, not even light, can escape, which is, of course, why they are black. They commonly form when a massive star, so that's a star a bit bigger, much bigger than the sun, gets to the end of its life, runs out of fuel. So no longer able to generate the heat to push backwards, to push outwards against gravity. Gravity gets the upper hand and starts crushing the star and shrinking it down. And as it shrinks, gravity gets stronger and stronger, and it shrinks faster and faster. And eventually gravity becomes so strong that not even light can escape. And as you say, it then becomes black. It winks out. It becomes permanently disconnected from the rest of the universe.
0: Who discovered them in the first place?
4: Well, that's an interesting question, because they were discovered in 1971 by a guy called Paul Murdin. He'd been at a university, I think it was in New York, and he went back to England, and he worked at the Royal Greenwich Observatory. Now, incredibly, this was a scientific institution. It was in a 15th century castle, surrounded by a moat, so it's a pretty idyllic place. And he was interested in this. X-ray sources had been found in the early 1960s by what we call sounding rockets. They'd been fired up into the atmosphere above. They would get above the atmosphere with their little telescopes, and they would open their eyes and to the X-ray universe. And they'd found all these weird objects that gave out X-rays. Now, X-rays are given out by matter at millions of degrees, so extraordinary objects. But these initial telescopes were really crude, and we could only tell where these X-ray sources were to their constellation. And one of them was called Cygnus X-1. It was in the constellation of Cygnus the Swan. And he came back in 1970 to England. And in 1970, NASA launched Uhuru, which was the first X-ray satellite. And Murdin got hold of the catalogue, and he found that the box showing the location of Cygnus X-1 had shrunk. And he could see a very unusual star. It was a blue supergiant. It was pumping out hundreds of thousands of times the light of a normal star. And he knew that couldn't be the X-ray source, because it wouldn't be hot. It would need to be millions of degrees. It wouldn't be hot enough. But he was sharing an office with an Australian woman called Louise Webster, completely been written out of the history of science. And she was looking at the speeds of stars in our galaxy. And he thought, well, wait a minute, this blue supergiant star, maybe it's orbiting something else. And if it was, matter could be sucked down onto it, and swirl down onto this second object like water down a plug hole, and it would heat up to millions of degrees. So the question was it orbiting anything? And if it was, then periodically it would be coming towards us as it was orbiting and then going away from us. And Louise Webster went and used the telescope and found it was doing it. It was actually doing it every 5.8 days. And they sat down in there. They were in an octagonal turret room in this castle. And they sat down and they thought, what could be whirling this blue supergiant star around every 5.8 days? And they realised that it had to be an object which was at least four times the mass of the sun and maybe six times as mass as the sun. But they couldn't see anything at all. And the only object that would be that black and that massive was a black hole. So they discovered it. And I should mention Louise Webster, because if there's one thing anyone remembers from my being on this program today, please remember the name of Louise Webster, because she's been entirely written out of the history of science. She was an Australian, about 30, and she was the co-discoverer of black holes. Sadly, she went back to Australia. She had liver disease. She had one of the first successful liver transplants in Australia. But she died at the age of 49 and has been utterly forgotten. But you asked who it was. It was Paul Murdin and Louise Webster who discovered the first black hole, Cygnus X-1.
0: Marcus, what is a supermassive black hole and how does that differ?
4: Well, that's an incredible thing, because it turns out there are two major types of black holes. So with the first type that you described in your introduction and I then embroidered on, is basically a stellar mass black hole, one that forms from a collapsing or shrinking star. But in 1963, Martin Schmidt, who was at Caltech in California, discovered a second type. They discovered these objects called quasars, which you may have heard of, and they were super bright and they looked like stars. And Schmidt figured out that they were incredibly far away, almost at the edge of the known universe. And yet they appeared really, really bright. And when he worked out how much light they were pumping out, he discovered it was about 100 times more light than a typical galaxy like our Milky Way. And there was evidence that these things were very small. And it turned out within a year, theorists realized the only possible source of that incredible amount of light, that incredible amount of energy, was matter swirling down, like, as I said, like water down a plug hole, through what we call an accretion disk, and being heated to millions of degrees as it did so, but onto a black hole, but not a stellar mass black hole, black hole of millions or even tens of billions of times the mass of the sun, a supermassive black hole. And now we've discovered that there is a supermassive black hole at essentially the heart of every single galaxy in the universe. We've even got one at the center of ours. It's called Sagittarius A star. And if you ask me how they form, nobody knows. If you ask me what they're doing in the center of galaxies, nobody knows. Nobody even knows whether they came first, the supermassive black holes, and they were the seeds around which galaxies of stars later formed, or whether galaxies of stars formed first and then maybe some very dense cluster or something at the center shrank or collapsed to form a black hole. So they are a total mystery. We pretty much know how stellar mass black holes form, but we don't know how these supermassive black holes form. And the biggest ones are something like 60 billion times the mass of the sun. So extraordinary objects.
0: Marcus, if you approached one of these supermassive black holes or a black hole in general, would you get sucked in? And if so, what would happen to you?
4: If you approach too closely, there is no way that you could stop yourself from falling into the black hole. That's absolutely true. If you are close to a relatively small black hole, a stellar mass black hole, you've probably heard of this this effect called spaghettification. You know, that if you fell feet first, the gravitational pull on your feet would be so much stronger than on your head that you'd be pulled apart before you actually entered the black hole, torn apart. However, this effect becomes weaker for bigger black holes. So with a supermassive black hole, you could fall through into the black hole without any ill effects. And the problem you have is that these supermassive black holes are surrounded by these blisteringly hot million-degree accretion disks, So they're very, very hot, very violent environments. So getting through that would be a bit difficult. But in principle, you could actually just fall into a supermassive black hole without any ill effect.
0: Could you end up in another universe on the other side?
4: Well, that's a very interesting question, because although we actually know what it's like outside a black hole, we know the shape of the space-time. So Einstein taught us that mass actually warps or bends space and time. And you can imagine that around the sun, for instance, there's a valley of space-time. We can't see it because space-time is a four-dimensional thing. And the Earth kind of rolls around the edge of of this valley, rather like a roulette ball in a roulette wheel. So that's not the picture that Newton had. Einstein replaced it with that picture. And if you imagine a mass getting more and more concentrated, the valley becomes steeper and steeper until it becomes a bottomless pit from which nothing, not even light, can escape. So the man who described the shape of that space-time around a spinning black hole was a New Zealander called Roy Kerr in 1963, same year that quasars were discovered. He was at the University of Texas in Austin, and he managed to do that. But so far, no one has managed to describe the space-time inside a black hole. That's the problem that's insoluble. So really, all bets are off. What you just said is a possibility. Einstein's theory of gravity, which describes black holes, is quite unusual in it contains the seeds of its own destruction. So I told you that a mass starts when it starts shrinking under gravity, it shrinks smaller and smaller. Well, as far as we know, this shrinkage goes on until you get an infinitely dense point of matter, right? This is called a singularity. A singularity in a theory of physics tells you that there's something badly wrong, that your theory is broken. So what general relativity or Einstein's theory tells us is that there is a singularity at the center of a black hole. Now, we know that can't possibly exist. Physics has broken down, and we need a better theory of physics. And we think that the better theory is what we call quantum gravity, but we haven't been able to obtain it. So I can't actually tell you, until we get such a theory, what happens if you get to the center of a black hole, whether you go to another universe, whether you appear in another time. Nobody actually knows the answer to what is at the center of a black hole.
0: Okay, we're going to come back in a moment with Marcus Chan and talk more about these incredible stories of black holes in just a moment on Coast to Coast AM.
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0: 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Guaranteed human.
1: The murder retrial of former Miami Hurricane football player Rashawn Jones hits another snag in court. Miami Judge Christina Miranda again warning defense attorneys they were flirting with contempt.
2: I do take offense to this fanfare and these accusations that the defense is making. I think that in and of itself could be an issue.
1: The next court hearing is July 6th. Jones maintains he did not kill teammate Brian Pattitt in 2006 and has refused any plea deals. Jupiter's town council has voted on how to pay for the town's new fire rescue department. Council members agreed to move forward with a plan that includes a non-ad valorem assessment and per property fee. The new department launches in October and will cost about $25 million per year. Town leaders say that's $10 million less than what it would cost to continue having Palm Beach County Fire Rescue providing service. The town has launched an online calculator to let property owners estimate what they might pay under the new system. With Florida's News, I'm Kimba Tyler.
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6: Tampa Bay, some construction things going on you should know about include north and south of I-75. That's between Dr. King Boulevard and Fowler Avenue. Also in Polk County, all intersections of I-4 and Highway 33. That includes the east and westbound off-ramps towards that Commonwealth exit. Also, those State Road 33 lanes as well. And in Pinellas, Tyrone Boulevard, both directions between 5th Avenue North and Park Street and Curlew Road eastbound after Countryside Boulevard. I'm Brian Black, a News Radio WFLA.
7: A mostly dry night with high humidity. Feels like temperatures still above 80 degrees and in some spot close to 90 degrees. As we head into the overnight hours, we can expect overnight lows in the upper 70s and lower 80s area-wide. We'll be waking up to partly cloudy skies for our Thursday. It's going to be another hot and humid day with feels like temperatures between 100 and 105 degrees in some spots. With limiting rain chances, westerly flow will continue, so a lot of the higher activity will be inland. I'm Max Defender meteorologist Zuleika Soler.
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9: Three retrial motions continue to bog down proceedings and strain the patience of the judge in the murder case against Miami Hurricane football player Rashawn Jones.
10: State attorney's office was accusing us of all types of crimes, listing out statutes.
11: Let me stop you there. If this is fanfare for the cameras, I'm going to ask you to stop.
9: Miami Judge Christina Miranda has set the next hearing for July 6th. Jones denies killing teammate Brian Patta 20 years ago and has refused any plea deals. Mount Dora police draining a Deltona retention pond as they search for clues in the disappearance of a woman in 2023. Police Chief Michael Gibson telling Fox 35 they're treating the Nicole Baldwin case as a homicide.
12: We're out following up on every lead possible and trying to bring some closure to the family.
9: Baldwin disappeared the day after celebrating her daughter's 20th birthday. Her husband is serving a prison sentence for possessing child sexual abuse material. Another 200 beagles from a Wisconsin lab breeder have arrived at Big Dog Ranch in Loxahatchee Groves.
13: The Palm Beach County nonprofit says more than 100 out of the hundreds of dogs received have already been adopted out. Evan Nader is the nonprofit's Vice President of Development. He tells CBS 12 News this is part of an ongoing rescue effort.
14: I had no idea that we were still doing all this testing and breeding of beagles and animals as a whole throughout the United States of America. So to put a spotlight on this rescue mission and to save all these beagles, to me, it's can't even put it into words. I think it's just nothing short of remarkable.
13: Earlier this week, Big Dog announced Ridgeland Farms would be shutting down for good in August once all the beagles in their custody had been removed, a total of more than 2,000. I'm Joel Malkin.
9: A 22-year-old man facing nearly a dozen charges accused of breaking into and or stealing cars, including two Ferraris and a Lamborghini. The arrest report says all the crimes were committed within four blocks of Ivis Aceituno's home in Miami-Dade.
15: Here that you're charged with grand theft of a vehicle. It charges a first-degree felony from May 30th.
9: The judge setting bonds totaling more than $32,000 with a house arrest and a curfew. With Florida's News, I'm Kimba Tyler.
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17: Tampa Bay, some construction things going on you should know about include north and south of I-75. That's between Dr. King Boulevard and Fowler Avenue. Also, in Polk County, all intersections of I-4 and Highway 33. That includes the east and westbound off-ramps towards that Commonwealth exit. Also, those State Road 33 lanes as well. And in Pinellas, Tyrone Boulevard, both directions between 5th Avenue North and Park Street and Curlew Road eastbound after Countryside Boulevard. I'm Brian Black, a News Radio WFLA.
8: Mostly dry night with high humidity. Feels like temperatures still above 80 degrees in some spot, close to 90 degrees. As we head into the overnight hours, we can expect overnight lows in the upper 70s and lower 80s area-wide. We'll be waking up to partly cloudy skies for our Thursday. It's going to be another hot and humid day with feels like temperatures between 100 and 105 degrees in some spots. With limiting rain chances, westerly flow will continue, so a lot of the higher activity will be inland. I'm Axe Defender 8 meteorologist Zuleika Soler.
18: A deal with Iran. I'm Ted Lindner, Fox News. President Trump on the way home after attending the G7 summit in France. That's where he signed the temporary ceasefire agreement between the U.S. and Iran.
19: Iran also confirming that it has signed the deal as well. So we're also learning more about the details of the agreement. It will end the naval blockade, reopen the Strait of Hormuz, toll-free for 60 days. So there will be more talks to take place to determine the next steps after that. It calls for Iran to dilute its highly enriched uranium. It would lift sanctions on Iran. The U.S. will help develop, quote, at least $300 billion for the reconstruction and economic development of the Islamic Republic of Iran. And President Trump multiple times reiterated the argument that the money is not coming from the U.S.
20: It's not our money. It's their money. And we froze it. At a certain point in time, I guess we're going to have to give it back.
19: This agreement will kick off 60 more days of future negotiations.
18: Fox's Alex Hogan in Tel Aviv. A Senate hearing to confirm U.S. Attorney for the Southern District of New York, Jay Clayton, as Director of National Intelligence postponed Wednesday. This after President Trump ordered him not to appear. Senate Minority Leader Chuck Schumer fuming and is critical of the president.
21: Every action he takes undercuts our safety for his own ridiculous, sometimes even indiscernible political motivation.
18: Clayton's nomination came after President Trump faced bipartisan backlash for his decision to appoint Federal Housing Finance Agency head Bill Pulte as acting director of national intelligence. And military officials have identified all 8 men killed in this week's fiery crash of that B-52 bomber during a test flight at Edwards Air Force Base in Southern California. The victims included 4 active duty airmen, 1 reservist, and 3 civilians. The men ranged in age from 32 to 53. No cause of that crash determined yet. 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
22: 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I'm not supposed to be the one to go get his suit that I'm going to bury him in. My son overdosed at the age of 22 years old.
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1: 9 Miami-Dade public schools are being closed or converted due to under-enrollment. Superintendent Jose Dutras says displaced students will be better off.
2: These students are now going to schools where there are additional resources, additional programming that at the school they were at, unfortunately, we could not provide.
1: Board members say some closed schools could be converted to charter schools. The Lake Worth Beach City Commission is on the side of a restaurant that's been in the city for 40 years. Benny's on the Beach has submitted a request for a lease extension to its location on the city's pier through the year 2043. One commissioner spoke out in favor of that.
3: Benny's on the Beach is our highest paying tenant, price per square foot as well as total rents by a mile. There is no one else that pays more.
1: While some residents question the timing, since Benny's still has 7 years left on its current lease, others tout the restaurant as a landmark that brings tourists. With Florida's News, I'm Kimba Tyler.
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7: Tampa Bay, some construction things going on you should know about include north and south of I-75. That's between Dr. King Boulevard and Fowler Avenue. Also in Polk County, all intersections of I-4 and Highway 33. That includes the east and westbound off-ramps towards that Commonwealth exit. Also those State Road 33 lanes as well. And in Pinellas, Tyrone Boulevard, both directions between 5th Avenue North and Park Street and Curlew Road eastbound after Countryside Boulevard. I'm Brian Black, a News Radio WFLA.
8: A mostly dry night with high humidity. Feels like temperatures still above 80 degrees and in some spot close to 90 degrees. As we head into the overnight hours, we can expect overnight lows in the upper 70s and lower 80s area wide. We'll be waking up to partly cloudy skies for our Thursday. It's going to be another hot and humid day with feels like temperatures between 100 and 105 degrees in some spots with limiting rain chances. Westerly flow will continue, so a lot of the higher activity will be inland. I'm Max Defender, meteorologist Zuleika Soler.
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7: The defense rests in the deadly boating trial of Miami real estate broker George Pino. He declined to take the witness stand in his own defense Wednesday, so the judge gave jurors a break.
8: You're going to return Monday at 10 a.m., and we will begin closing arguments on Monday at 10 a.m.
7: She said jurors should begin deliberations by Monday afternoon. The crash killing one teenage girl and permanently disabled another on Labor Day 2022. If convicted, George Pino faces up to 30 years in prison. Osceola County, the latest government being accused by Florida CFO Blaise Ingolia of spending like drunken sailors.
9: The excessive and wasteful spending number for Osceola County just last year alone, 1 year, $165.4 million.
7: Ingolia says that Osceola's budget more than doubled in 6 years. He admits the population grew a lot, but inflation and population combined would justify a 58% budget increase, according to his calculations and those of the James Madison Institute. An Alabama man is asking help replacing a prosthetic leg he lost in Bay County. Andrew Walker was in the water with his son in Panama City Beach recently when a strong current swept away the prosthetic leg he just got a week before. The family says insurance likely won't cover a new one soon. A GoFundMe page was started to raise $4,500. Under-enrollment is forcing the closure or converting of 9 Miami-Dade public schools. Board members say some could become charter schools, but some parents didn't want to hear that.
10: These families are not losing their schools because their schools failed them. They are losing their schools because the state failed them. Our community is watching a pattern. Public schools close, charters move in.
7: The superintendent said students will be moved to schools that have more educational resources for them that under-enrolled schools could not provide. Seminole County officials have issued a warning about black bear activity in the area. They say numerous sightings have been reported this summer, including in Longwood. With Florida's News, I'm Kimba Tyler.
11: It's Ryan.
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13: Tampa Bay, some construction things going on you should know about include north and south of I-75. That's between Dr. King Boulevard and Fowler Avenue. Also in Polk County, all intersections of I-4 and Highway 33. That includes the east and westbound off-ramps towards that Commonwealth exit. Also, those State Road 33 lanes as well. And in Pinellas, Tyrone Boulevard, both directions between 5th Avenue North and Park Street and Curlew Road eastbound after Countryside Boulevard. I'm Brian Black, a News Radio WFLA.
14: I'm
3: mostly dry night with high humidity. Feels like temperatures still above 80 degrees and in some spot close to 90 degrees. As we head into the overnight hours, we can expect overnight lows in the upper 70s and lower 80s area wide. We'll be waking up to partly cloudy skies for our Thursday. It's going to be another hot and humid day with feels like temperatures between 100 and 105 degrees in some spots with limiting rain chances. Westerly flow will continue, so a lot of the higher activity will be inland. I'm Max Defenderit meteorologist Zuleika Soler.
14: Agreement signed. I'm Sue Guzman, Fox News. President Trump has signed a memorandum of understanding with Iran to end the months-long conflict.
15: President Trump signed the memorandum of understanding during a G7 dinner in Paris ahead of a planned signing ceremony Friday. The agreement requires Iran to open up the Strait of Hormuz for toll-free transit and lifts the U.S. naval blockade.
16: Then it's a memorandum of understanding. If it doesn't get done in 60 days, that's all right. We go back to bombing. You know, I don't want to do that because it's so good.
15: President Trump says the U.S. is not providing money to Iran, though the agreement does require waiving sanctions on Iran's oil exports. With the MOU signed, negotiations now begin on a process for downgrading Iran's highly enriched uranium. In Washington, Jared Halpern, Fox News.
14: Meanwhile, the Prime Minister of Pakistan on X says the MOU goes into effect immediately, with Iran opening the Strait of Hormuz and the U.S. lifting the naval blockade. Democrat U.S. Senator Jeanne Shaheen accused President Trump of offering Iran, quote, concession after concession for next to nothing in return. President Trump abruptly canceling the Senate hearing on Jay Clayton's nomination Wednesday to serve as Director of National Intelligence, hoping to spur Congress to take up renewal of the Foreign Intelligence Surveillance Act that expired Friday.
17: President says he wants FISA renewed, but he won't sign off on that without the Save America Act, which, among other things, would require voter ID for federal elections. Meantime, Democrats held an unsanctioned hearing at the site of those fiery ICE protests at a facility in New Jersey, where their disdain of ICE was on full display. DHS continues to deny claims of unsafe conditions or mistreatment of detainees at Delaney Hall and anywhere else around the country.
14: Fox's Kevin Cork reporting. 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

0: 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Guaranteed human.
1: The murder retrial of former Miami Hurricane football player Rashawn Jones hits another snag in court. Miami Judge Christina Miranda again warning defense attorneys they were flirting with contempt.
2: I do take offense to this fanfare and these accusations that the defense is making. I think that in and of itself could be an issue.
1: The next court hearing is July 6th. Jones maintains he did not kill teammate Brian Pattitt in 2006 and has refused any plea deals. Jupiter's town council has voted on how to pay for the town's new fire rescue department. Council members agreed to move forward with a plan that includes a non-ad valorem assessment and per property fee. The new department launches in October and will cost about $25 million per year. Town leaders say that's $10 million less than what it would cost to continue having Palm Beach County Fire Rescue providing service. The town has launched an online calculator to let property owners estimate what they might pay under the new system. With Florida's News, I'm Kimba Tyler.
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5: ES Hybrid, coming summer 2026.
6: Tampa Bay, some construction things going on you should know about include north and south of I-75. That's between Dr. King Boulevard and Fowler Avenue. Also in Polk County, all intersections of I-4 and Highway 33. That includes the east and westbound off-ramps towards that Commonwealth exit. Also those State Road 33 lanes as well. And in Pinellas, Tyrone Boulevard, both directions between 5th Avenue North and Park Street and Curlew Road eastbound after Countryside Boulevard. 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
7: A mostly dry night with high humidity. Feels like temperatures still above 80 degrees in some spot, close to 90 degrees. As we head into the overnight hours, we can expect overnight lows in the upper 70s and lower 80s area-wide. We'll be waking up to partly cloudy skies for our Thursday. It's going to be another hot and humid day with feels like temperatures between 100 and 105 degrees in some spots. With limiting rain chances, westerly flow will continue, so a lot of the higher activity will be inland. Max Defender, meteorologist Zuleika Soler.
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7: Three retrial motions continue to bog down proceedings and strain the patience of the judge in the murder case against Miami Hurricane football player Rashawn Jones.
8: The state attorney's office was accusing us of all types of crimes, listing out statutes.
9: Let me stop you there. If this is fanfare for the cameras, I'm going to ask you to stop.
7: Miami Judge Christina Miranda has set the next hearing for July 6th. Jones denies killing teammate Brian Pata 20 years ago and has refused any plea deals. Mount Dora police draining a Deltona retention pond as they search for clues in the disappearance of a woman in 2023. Police chief Michael Gibson telling Fox 35 they're treating the Nicole Baldwin case as a homicide.
10: We're out following up on every lead possible and trying to bring some closure to the family.
7: Baldwin disappeared the day after celebrating her daughter's 20th birthday. Her husband is serving a prison sentence for possessing child sexual abuse material. Another 200 beagles from a Wisconsin lab breeder have arrived at Big Dog Ranch in Loxahatchee Groves.
11: The Palm Beach County nonprofit says more than 100 out of the hundreds of dogs received have already been adopted out. Evan Nader is the nonprofit's Vice President of Development. He tells CBS 12 News this is part of an ongoing rescue effort.
12: I had no idea that we were still doing all this testing and breeding of beagles and animals as a whole throughout the United States of America. So to put a spotlight on this rescue mission and to save all these beagles, to me, it's almost can't even put it into words. I think it's just nothing short of remarkable.
11: Earlier this week, Big Dog announced Ridgeland Farms would be shutting down for good in August once all the beagles in their custody had been removed, a total of more than 2,000. I'm Joel Malkin.
7: A 22-year-old man facing nearly a dozen charges accused of breaking into and or stealing cars, including two Ferraris and a Lamborghini. The arrest report says all the crimes were committed within four blocks of Ivis Aceituno's home in Miami-Dade.
13: Here that you're charged with grand theft of a vehicle. It charges a first-degree felony from May 30th.
7: The judge setting bonds totaling more than $32,000 with a house arrest and a curfew. With Florida's News, I'm Kimba Tyler.
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15: Tampa Bay, some construction things going on you should know about include north and south of I-75. That's between Dr. King Boulevard and Fowler Avenue. Also in Polk County, all intersections of I-4 and Highway 33. That includes the east and westbound off-ramps towards that Commonwealth exit. Also those State Road 33 lanes as well. And in Pinellas, Tyrone Boulevard, both directions between 5th Avenue North and Park Street and Curlew Road eastbound after Countryside Boulevard. I'm Brian Black, a News Radio WFLA.
16: A mostly dry night with high humidity. Feels like temperatures still above 80 degrees in some spots, close to 90 degrees. As we head into the overnight hours, we can expect overnight lows in the upper 70s and lower 80s area-wide. We'll be waking up to partly cloudy skies for our Thursday. It's going to be another hot and humid day with feels like temperatures between 100 and 105 degrees in some spots. With limiting rain chances, westerly flow will continue, so a lot of the higher activity will be inland. I'm Max Defender meteorologist Zuleika Soler.
17: An agreement with Iran. I'm Ted Lindner, Fox News. President Trump on the way home after attending the G7 summit in France. That's where he signed the temporary ceasefire agreement between the United States and Iran. Fox's Alex Hogan with more.
18: Iran also confirming that it has signed the deal as well. So we're also learning more about the details of the agreement. It will end the naval blockade, reopen the Strait of Hormuz toll-free for 60 days. So there will be more talks to take place to determine the next steps after that. It calls for Iran to dilute its highly enriched uranium. It would lift sanctions on Iran. The U.S. will help develop, quote, at least $300 billion for the reconstruction and economic development of the Islamic Republic of Iran. And President Trump multiple times reiterated the argument that the money is not coming from the U.S.
19: It's not our money. It's their money. And we froze it. At a certain point in time, I guess we're going to have to give it back.
18: This agreement will kick off 60 more days of future negotiations.
17: Meantime, a Senate hearing to confirm U.S. Attorney for the Southern District of New York, Jay Clayton, as Director of National Intelligence, postponed Wednesday after the president ordered him not to appear. Senate Minority Leader Chuck Schumer, very upset about this, fuming and critical of the president.
20: Every action he takes undercuts our safety for his own ridiculous, sometimes even indiscernible, political motivation.
17: Clayton's nomination came after President Trump faced bipartisan backlash for his decision to appoint Federal Housing Finance Agency head Bill Pulte as acting director of national intelligence. And military officials identifying all 8 men killed in this week's fiery crash of a B-52 bomber during a test flight at Edwards Air Force Base in Southern California. The victims included 4 active duty airmen, 1 reservist, and 3 civilians, according to a statement from the base. The men range in age from 32 to 53. No cause had been determined. The investigation continues. 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
1: Up next, we are going to New South Wales to talk with George Mitrovic about extinction events right here on Coast to Coast AM. Do you really want another summer like last summer, barely sleeping because you were too hot at night? People blame summer heat for bad

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1: 9 Miami-Dade public schools are being closed or converted due to under-enrollment. Superintendent Jose Dutras says displaced students will be better off.
2: These students are now going to schools where there are additional resources, additional programming that at the school they were at, unfortunately, we could not provide.
1: Board members say some closed schools could be converted to charter schools. The Lake Worth Beach City Commission is on the side of a restaurant that's been in the city for 40 years. Benny's on the Beach has submitted a request for a lease extension to its location on the city's pier through the year 2043. One commissioner spoke out in favor of that.
3: Benny's on the Beach is our highest paying tenant, price per square foot as well as total rents by a mile. There is no one else that pays more.
1: While some residents question the timing, since Benny's still has 7 years left on its current lease, others tout the restaurant as a landmark that brings tourists. With Florida's News, I'm Kimba Tyler.
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7: Tampa Bay, some construction things going on you should know about include north and south of I-75. That's between Dr. King Boulevard and Fowler Avenue. Also in Polk County, all intersections of I-4 and Highway 33. That includes the east and westbound off-ramps towards that Commonwealth exit. Also those State Road 33 lanes as well. And in Pinellas, Tyrone Boulevard, both directions between 5th Avenue North and Park Street and Curlew Road eastbound after Countryside Boulevard. I'm Brian Black, a News Radio WFLA.
8: A mostly dry night with high humidity. Feels like temperatures still above 80 degrees and in some spot close to 90 degrees. As we head into the overnight hours, we can expect overnight lows in the upper 70s and lower 80s area-wide. We'll be waking up to partly cloudy skies for our Thursday. It's going to be another hot and humid day with feels like temperatures between 100 and 105 degrees in some spots with limiting rain chances. Westerly flow will continue, so a lot of the higher activity will be inland. I'm Max Defender, meteorologist. Zuleika Soler.
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0: Tampa Bay's best talk lineup lives here. 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
7: The defense rests in the deadly boating trial of Miami real estate broker George Pino. He declined to take the witness stand in his own defense Wednesday, so the judge gave jurors a break.
8: You're going to return Monday at 10 a.m., and we will begin closing arguments on Monday at 10 a.m.
7: She said jurors should begin deliberations by Monday afternoon. The crash killing one teenage girl and permanently disabled another on Labor Day 2022. If convicted, George Pino faces up to 30 years in prison. Osceola County, the latest government being accused by Florida CFO Blaise Ingolia of spending like drunken sailors.
9: The excessive and wasteful spending number for Osceola County just last year alone, 1 year, $165.4 million.
7: Ingolia says that Osceola's budget more than doubled in 6 years. He admits the population grew a lot, but inflation and population combined would justify a 58% budget increase, according to his calculations and those of the James Madison Institute. An Alabama man is asking help replacing a prosthetic leg he lost in Bay County. Andrew Walker was in the water with his son in Panama City Beach recently when a strong current swept away the prosthetic leg he just got a week before. The family says insurance likely won't cover a new one soon. A GoFundMe page was started to raise $4,500. Under-enrollment is forcing the closure or converting of 9 Miami-Dade public schools. Board members say some could become charter schools, but some parents didn't want to hear that.
10: These families are not losing their schools because their schools failed them. They are losing their schools because the state failed them. Our community is watching a pattern. Public schools close, charters move in.
7: The superintendent said students will be moved to schools that have more educational resources for them that under-enrolled schools could not provide. Seminole County officials have issued a warning about black bear activity in the area. They say numerous sightings have been reported this summer, including in Longwood. With Florida's News, I'm Kimba Tyler.
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12: Tampa Bay, some construction things going on you should know about include north and south of I-75. That's between Dr. King Boulevard and Fowler Avenue. Also in Polk County, all intersections of I-4 and Highway 33. That includes the east and westbound off-ramps towards that Commonwealth exit. Also, those State Road 33 lanes as well. And in Pinellas, Tyrone Boulevard, both directions between 5th Avenue North and Park Street and Curlew Road eastbound after Countryside Boulevard. I'm Brian Black, a News Radio WFLA.
13: LA. Mostly dry night with high humidity. Feels like temperatures still above 80 degrees in some spot, close to 90 degrees. As we head into the overnight hours, we can expect overnight lows in the upper 70s and lower 80s area-wide. We'll be waking up to partly cloudy skies for our Thursday. It's going to be another hot and humid day with feels like temperatures between 100 and 105 degrees in some spots. With limiting rain chances, westerly flow will continue, so a lot of the higher activity will be inland. I'm Axe Defender 8 meteorologist Zuleika Soler.
7: Signatures from both leaders. I'm Sue Guzman, Fox News. President Trump and the leader of Iran signing off on a memorandum of understanding that will lead to a ceasefire with Iran and begin nuclear talks.
14: It will end the naval blockade. It will reopen the Strait of Hormuz for at least 60 days. After that, there will be future talks as far as the future of what this will mean. And it potentially could be toll-free after that. According to the Iranians, at least, this deal will lift sanctions off the selling of Iranian oil. The U.S. will help develop, quote, at least $300 billion for the reconstruction and economic development of the Islamic Republic of Iran. And President Trump also addressing the war that has been breaking out in Lebanon between the IDF and Hezbollah. President Trump putting new pressure on Israel, saying that he does not believe the Israelis are doing enough.
7: Fox's Alex Hogan. Meanwhile, the Prime Minister of Pakistan on X claims the MOU goes into effect immediately, with Iran opening the Strait of Hormuz and the U.S. lifting the naval blockade. Democrat U.S. Senator Jean Shaheen accused President Trump of offering Iran concession after concession, as she put it, for next to nothing in return. War Secretary Pete Hegseth has arrived in Brussels, Belgium, where he's meeting with NATO defense ministers. Says the goal of the meeting is for NATO to get back to NATO 3.0.
15: NATO 3.0 is post-Cold War recognition that it needs to go back to a real hardline military alliance that has real military capabilities capable of deterring right here on the continent and taking the lead for the conventional defense.
7: Hegseth says President Trump's goal is to make the U.S. military defense even stronger. And the confirmation process of President Trump's nominee to head the nation's intelligence agencies is on hold. He halted the Senate hearings Wednesday and urged the Senate to renew the Foreign Intelligence Surveillance Act, which has been stalled in Congress. America's listening to Fox News.
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1: The murder retrial of former Miami Hurricane football player Rashawn Jones hits another snag in court. Miami Judge Christina Miranda again warning defense attorneys they were flirting with contempt.
2: I do take offense to this fanfare and these accusations that the defense is making. I think that in and of itself could be an issue.
1: The next court hearing is July 6th. Jones maintains he did not kill teammate Brian Pata in 2006 and has refused any plea deals. Jupiter's town council has voted on how to pay for the town's new fire rescue department. Council members agreed to move forward with a plan that includes a non-ad valorem assessment and per property fee. The new department launches in October and will cost about $25 million per year. Town leaders say that's $10 million less than what it would cost to continue having Palm Beach County Fire Rescue providing service. The town has launched an online calculator to let property owners estimate what they might pay under the new system. With Florida's News, I'm Kimba Tyler.
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6: Tampa Bay, some construction things going on you should know about include north and south of I-75. That's between Dr. King Boulevard and Fowler Avenue. Also in Polk County, all intersections of I-4 and Highway 33. That includes the east and westbound off-ramps towards that Commonwealth exit. Also those State Road 33 lanes as well. And in Pinellas, Tyrone Boulevard, both directions between 5th Avenue North and Park Street and Curlew Road eastbound after Countryside Boulevard. I'm Brian Black, a News Radio WFL.
7: Happy Thursday, Tampa Bay. Looking ahead to a slightly better chance of rain today, but most of us will still see a partly to mostly cloudy sky and feel that steamy air around 92 degrees for a high this afternoon. There is a chance a stray shower pops up along the coast near I-75 through the midday. For the most part, though, still looking inland for a 40% chance of some scattered showers and storms thanks to continued southerly and southwesterly flow. We're dry for the overnight, waking up mild around 82 degrees Friday morning. I'm Axe Defender 8 meteorologist Juliana Mejia.
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5: It's 81 degrees. Good morning, I'm Chris Trankman. Your Tampa Bay forecast. A heat advisory later today. A mix of sun and clouds and a 50% chance for thunderstorms. High 93. Traffic and your complete forecast from meteorologist Juliana Mejia coming up. A Pinellas County foster parent facing child porn charges. Seminole's John Ballard was arrested for child porn possession and sex activity involving animals. The sheriff's office says the investigation started last month after they got a tip from the National Center for Missing and Exploited Children. Investigators say they found dozens of porn videos on Ballard's phone and five videos of people having sex with animals. Hillsborough County commissioners are keeping alive the question of removal of four members of the Tampa Sports Authority by agreeing to have County Attorney Julia Mandel gather records tied to TSA members and bring back draft letters that could outline potential conflicts of interest. Commissioner Christine Miller asked attorneys earlier this month if the board could remove appointees before the end of their term.
6: It is also clear that in the weeks since I opened Pandora's box, there are some serious ethical issues within the TSA. By their attorney's own admission, there have been no mechanisms to enforce ethics, ethical rules, or to punish members who may violate them.
5: As it turns out, only Governor DeSantis can remove TSA members. Chairman Ken Hagan says he doesn't believe board members have done anything improper, but he says knowing the governor's position on a new Rays ballpark, he's sure the TSA is on his radar. Commissioners also agreed to help fund a new initiative aimed at providing safe and structured alternatives to the so-called teen takeovers. Hillsborough's Safe and Sound Director Freddie Barton told commissioners the first event this past weekend was an overwhelming success.
7: We just had our first one that we kicked off at the NFL Yet Center, where we had over 300 young people to come over and participate in a football, flag football tournament, boys and girls. We had over 300 youth from all over the Bay Area to come in, and not one incident, not one arrest, not one fight.
5: Barton also says part of the Safe Summer series is aimed at those who were arrested at the recent takeover at Curtis Hickson Park, with sessions on accountability, consequences, and decision-making. Commissioners okayed $35,000 to support the program, and along with $45,000 from the Children's Board. The Department of Homeland Security claims all alligator Alcatraz detainees have been moved out. But environmentalists, who have been suing over the past year, still have questions. Floridians for Public Lands founder Jessica Namath has been outside the Everglades facility and says it appears to be business as usual.
8: I still see vendors going on site, wastewater going on and off, jet fuel being brought onto the property, the transport buses doing their usual loops to the west and coming back on site within 20 minutes.
5: Attorneys plan to return to federal court later this month to demand the land be returned to its original form and remediation to clean up the damage. New College of Florida is expanding. The University of South Florida Board voted to transfer its Sarasota Manatee campus to NCF. That'll take effect July 1st. Current students or those admitted before July 1st can continue their studies at another location. USF says employees who work at the Sarasota Manatee campus will be offered jobs at the Tampa or St. Pete campus. Tampa Bay traffic and weather coming up. Next news update in 30 minutes. I'm Chris Trankman. News Radio WFLA.
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14: Overnight road work northbound on the Veterans Expressway between State Road 54 and Ridge Road. That has a left lane blocked. 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I'm Pat Largo, News Radio WFLA.
15: Happy Thursday, Tampa Bay. Looking ahead to a slightly better chance of rain today, but most of us will still see a partly to mostly cloudy sky and feel that steamy air around 92 degrees for a high this afternoon. There is a chance a stray shower pops up along the coast and near I-75 through the midday. For the most part, though, still looking inland for a 40% chance of some scattered showers and storms thanks to continued southerly and southwesterly flow. We're dry for the overnight, waking up mild around 82 degrees Friday morning. I'm Max Defender 8 meteorologist Juliana Mejia.
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9: Welcome to the Ryan Gorman Show on this Thursday, June 18th. I'm Ryan Gorman with Dana McKay and Chris Trankman from our newsroom. Coming up this hour, we finally have the text of the now signed Memorandum of Understanding between the U.S. and Iran. We'll get to that before 5:20. Plus, what we still don't know about the Rays' proposed mixed-use development surrounding a new ballpark. Tampa Bay Business Journal editor-at-large Ashley Kreitzer is going to check in with some key remaining questions at 5:35. Real quick, I do want to note there is a chance at some point during the show I will no longer be able to execute the show, because yesterday I brushed my teeth in the middle of the day and I did not realize there was a boil water notice for
15: Oh,
9: Pinellas Park.
15: You know, I saw that pop up and I almost texted you.
9: Yeah, it was
15: and
9: before,
15: I didn't because I'm like, he's always all over the news. He'll know.
9: It was before I saw the news about it. And of course, my apartment complex, I don't know what the hell they're doing in the office. Honestly, I have no idea. Every time I see them out with like a couple who's thinking about moving in, I just like try to stare down the couple and just shake my head.
15: Don't do
9: no,
15: it.
9: You don't want to do it. So I got no notice from my apartment complex, no email, no, you know, text notification or anything like that. And so I brushed my teeth with the water without boiling it. So I have no idea what's going to happen to me. I could drop at any moment.
15: All right.
9: I don't know if that's a thing.
15: Well,
9: I don't know.
15: The trash barrel, you know, you might want to keep it right next to you.
9: Yeah. I should keep it real close. And I tell you what, that's a real pain in the ass. Now, I did not end up boiling any. I had enough water like in my...
15: The water bottles?
9: Yeah, water bottles, Brita, yeah. All of that from before the notice. But if you don't... That's a real pain. I don't know if you guys have been through that before, but I was reading about it. And I guess they don't know if there's anything wrong with the water. They're testing it, but it was a precautionary measure. I don't know. Feeling a little off this morning. All right, what else is going on this morning? Chris, good morning.
16: Good morning. Governor DeSantis and Congressman Byron Donalds

0: He said, referring to the COVID-19 period, that when they wanted to shut down Florida, he said that Governor DeSantis said, hell no, and spoke to the crowd saying that he made the decision to keep Florida open. And guess what? A lot more people became Floridians.
1: He really aligned himself with the governor and his priorities. And it's smart for Donald to do that. It's still fascinating to me that Governor DeSantis has not made an endorsement in this race. He obviously does not want to go against President Trump. Donald's is Trump's pick. But you've got, you know, his own lieutenant governor running, and, you know, former House Speaker Paul Renner. I mean, he really enacted most of Governor DeSantis's agenda. You know, we're used to the last 2 years where it's been a battle between the legislature and the governor. Well, it wasn't that way before that, and that was with Paul Renner at the helm in the House. There were a couple other things that were notable about Donald's remarks. He said he wants to expand the state Department of Government Efficiency audits, the DOGE audits. Wonder if he'll do an audit of
2: Alligator Alcatraz? Yeah. Is he going to do it on the whole state too, or just the local governments?
1: Yeah, we'll talk about the latest on Alligator Alcatraz and that waste of taxpayer dollars coming up in the 7 o'clock hour. And he did talk about the economy and affordability, trying to speed up permitting and planning for housing and infrastructure projects and all of that. And there was a new study out that Florida, one of the top states in the entire country for people searching for financial help. Which I thought was really interesting, like, you know, debt help, how to get out of debt, cheap car insurance, rent help, things like that. People, you know, are struggling.
2: Well, the cost of living has gone up so fast here for so many people. People that were living like middle class are not living that way anymore because everything is so expensive and they're not making a lot more money.
1: Yeah, we talked to United Way Suncoast recently about their Alice report, which takes a look at that. And you just got more and more people who are right on that line where they're technically not in poverty, but they're, you know, one incident away, one big medical bill away from sinking. Now, Republican Party of Florida Chairman Evan Power, speaking about the debates, he said that no national media outlet was interested in televising a Republican gubernatorial debate. And he argued that Donald's is basically the party's nominee at this point. Now, Donald's is well ahead in all the polls. He's got like $100 million, so he's well ahead in fundraising, too. And none of the other candidates hit the criteria that the party had set. But he said organizing a debate, more complicated than critics suggest, requires media partners willing to air and promote the event. Well, I have an offer for the Republican Party of Florida.
2: I'm thinking the same thing you are, I think.
1: Let me tell you what. If they would like to put on a debate, I would be happy to moderate it. We could air it, and I'm sure I can get this done. We can air it on all of our iHeartRadio News Talk stations all across the state. We can stream it live on, you know, Facebook or YouTube or wherever. I mean,
2: our studio is set up perfectly for it. You sit right there, and then we've got three microphones for the candidates.
1: Yeah, exactly. We can find an even better place to do it. Like, I'll put on a whole thing.
0: You know, the whole premise that they won't do it because some national broadcast company won't put the debate on. They wouldn't put on a primary debate in a single state. Okay, that's nonsense. The debates in the past have been statewide.
1: Yep.
0: And they've been aired by various stations around the state as part of some agreement.
1: Right.
0: That's what they have to do. And I guarantee you, if the Republican Party said, we have a debate with these numbers of candidates, there'd be plenty of stations that would pick it up.
1: Absolutely. We can get TV partners to air. I mean, free of charge. I'll do it for free. I'll moderate the whole thing. So won't cost you a dime. But I just want to throw that offer. I know we have a lot of people in Florida politics who listen to the show. The offer is now official. It's out there. If you want to have a debate with the four top candidates for governor, happy to put it on for you. Won't be that much legwork. We'll just figure out a date. We'll get them all together here in the Tampa Bay area. Why not? A central location. Easy access here. And we'll put it on. And that's it.
0: Well, remember,
1: simple.
0: Trump didn't show up at early debates either.
1: No.
0: And it's sort of a situation where
1: that was different, though.
0: If you don't have to show, then why bother? And that's sort of Donald's situation. He's got the fundraising advantage. He would take a lot of shots from these guys because they would be gunning for him. And he just doesn't want to do it.
1: No, Donald's is not Trump, though. And Trump had already been president and was, you know, well ahead. And he was basically like, you all fight it out and then I'll, you know, think about taking one of you on. I don't think Donald's is in that. He's in a

0: good position. I don't think he's in that kind of a position. And when we opened it up to listeners recently, did a snap poll. I mean, I think there was maybe one person who didn't want the debate. It, like, everybody.
1: Yeah, people
0: everybody
1: want to
0: see
1: it.
0: Yeah, everybody wants to see one. I do think the national media is going to go for a debate when it's the general election.
2: Oh, yeah,
0: like
2: probably.
0: David Jolly and Byron Donalds. I think they'll be very interested in something like that. All right, what else is going on this morning, Chris?
2: So religious activists from outside Tarpon Springs turned out at the June 9th City Commission meeting denouncing Mayor John Koulianos for signing a proclamation that congratulated a hometown native on his marriage to another man.
0: Uh-oh!
2: So he defended that gesture. He said he would do it again, and he said that the commission would read an LGBTQ plus proclamation at its meeting, and he said, I am not going to shy away from any of that controversy. So essentially what happened was, when the word got out that he was going to endorse this this event of a marriage, same-sex marriage, there were circulated copies about the proclamation, and it went to groups essentially on religious grounds opposed to that.
0: Outside of Tarpon Springs.
2: Yeah, so they start showing up, and they start making statements about how the country was founded on Christian values, this is against the Bible, basically religious reasons for opposing this. And the mayor has essentially said, look, I'm not going to discriminate against a particular community that are part of Tarpon Springs.
0: Right. And the activists and the one of the residents who went to the meet, they don't live in Tarpon Springs.
1: Yeah. And who cares? Why are they so upset about this?
0: Well, I think if the mayor had done this proclamation and it was something that he didn't ordinarily do, then, I wouldn't care. But, okay. This is something it sounds like he does all the time. Marriage proclamations, different things like that tied to the community and the residents who live there. It's nothing out of the ordinary. It just happens to be in this case, like
1: it was a
0: friend
1: couple.
0: Of his, and it's a gay couple. And that's
2: yeah,
0: it.
2: And thanks to social media,
0: yeah.
2: Another reason we can thank social
0: right.
2: media. It's very easy to distribute,
0: yeah.
2: Raise up the rabble mm-hmm. rouse essentially on an issue like this, where clearly people on the religious right, they don't support gay marriage,
0: right.
2: They don't support proclamations in
0: yep.
2: favor of that,
0: mm-hmm.
2: and so this got them fired up and encouraged them to go down and protest the proclamation in Tarpon Springs.
0: But they couldn't get people in Tarpon Springs to
1: do it.
0: To
1: yeah.
0: do it.
1: They came from out of town.
0: They came from out of
1: yeah.
0: town to do it. All right, Chris Trankman with today's top stories. Chris, thanks so much.
2: Thank you.
0: When we come back, we're going to run through some of the other top stories we're getting into this morning, including the latest on the U.S.-Iran Memorandum of Understanding and what's in it. We'll be back with that in 2 minutes.
3: Overnight, road work northbound on the Veterans Expressway between State Road 54 and Ridge Road. That has a left lane blocked. 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
0: So we finally got to see the text of the Memorandum of Understanding between the U.S. and Iran, and it was pretty much what we thought it was going to look like. And there are lots of questions about the deal and why Trump agreed to it. Now, the entire thing is about 1,200 words, and ChatGPT estimated it would take me about 5 to 5.5 minutes to read it in its entirety. So I could do that at some point during the show.
1: Read the whole thing.
0: Read the whole Memorandum of Understanding. Well, because I don't want people saying, "Are you taking it out of context?" Or, you know, anything
1: like that.
0: Oh, right.
1: So read the whole thing, and then they have the whole thing.
0: Yeah, yeah. But maybe, I don't know, maybe we share the whole thing, and I give kind of a tighter version of it.
1: Yeah, the cliff notes.
0: Yeah, the cliff notes. But essentially, and I'm taking the whole thing and kind of summarizing it and giving you the big takeaway here. This is pretty much, we're going to allow Iran to collect tens of billions of dollars, whether it's through selling oil or other other ways, in order for them to reopen the strait.
1: That's
0: pretty much the deal when it comes to the nuclear issue and ballistic missiles and support for proxies and all of that. There's nothing in there
1: about that at all.
0: That locks anything in. It's basically you're going to reopen the strait and promise that we'll talk. And that's pretty much it.
1: So it sounds like we're worse off than we were before because the strait was open with none of that other stuff before.
0: Well, some people are making that case. I would say Iran's military significantly degraded at this point, but we certainly didn't get out of it at the moment what we sought to get out of it initially. So we're going to have a lot on this throughout the morning. And then how is the signing of the deal impacting oil and gas prices? How much further down will gas prices go? We'll talk to the head of petroleum analysis for Gas Buddy, Patrick Dahan, at 8:35. Of course, you can listen all morning as you go about your morning routine. Pull up WFLA on your iHeartRadio app. You can take us with you wherever you go. And then, of course, on your iHeartRadio app after the show, we'll have the podcast of that interview for you. Just search for Ryan Gorman Show. When we come back, we got lots of reaction to the trending story we did yesterday on America's new favorite quick service restaurant. Dana has that for us in a moment.
3: Two right-hand lanes are blocked in St. Pete, 275 southbound after Gandy Boulevard. Some road work going on. You see a bunch of flashing blue and yellow lights. 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
1: 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Chick-fil-A has lost its top spot as America's favorite quick service restaurant. Jersey Mike's is now number one. And we talked about this yesterday and posted a clip on social media. You can follow us at Ryan Gorman Show. And Ryan, you pointed out that you think Jersey Mike's isn't even quick service.
0: No.
1: Because you have to get out of your car, yeah, go inside. Jeff said quick service is not the same as fast food. Jersey Mike's is quick service. Chick-fil-A is fast food.
0: Well, then they should distinguish that. Then they shouldn't be in the same category is right. What I'm saying. And I think most people would agree. Like, I just don't view it the same way. If I'm going through a drive-thru, that's fast food. Yeah. I mean, Jersey Mike's is quick. Jimmy John's is even quicker. They're both pretty fast right. for a sandwich spot, but I don't view them the same, and right. they're in the same category.
1: Right. Well, my friend pointed out that you can actually do curbside pickup at Jersey Mike's just for future reference.
0: Okay. So
1: she didn't weigh in on whether or not it's fast food or quick service. And then one person on TikTok said Jersey Mike's isn't even the best Jersey sub shop. There's something called Jersey Giant, which is better, which I've never even heard of. Yeah. And then Rob said, if Publix could make a pub sub quicker, I'd vote for them. Yes. And then another person on TikTok pointed out, remember when you had to go into the mall to get your Chick-fil-A on?
0: Oh, that's right. Yeah.
1: Yeah. And then Craig said both Jersey Mike's and Chick-fil-A are excellent, in my opinion. It depends on what you're in the mood for. So a few people actually said Jersey Mike's, definitely. Others said
0: it's really
1: Chick-fil-A.
0: Good.
1: Yeah, it was kind of split. But I don't even know if I've ever been to Jersey Mike's, but I am not a sub sandwich person at all.
0: Jersey Mike's has great subs. That was not my criticism. My criticism was it shouldn't be in the same category as Chick-fil-A. They're both really good, though. I'll give them that. When we come back, what we still don't know about the Rays proposed mixed-use development surrounding a new ballpark. Tampa Bay Business Journal editor-at-large Ashley Kreitzer going to check in with some key remaining questions after news, traffic, and weather right here on the Ryan Gorman Show.
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18: 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Their ships are gone. Their missile defenses are mostly dead. Their air defense systems are non-existent. We could fly and bomb any part of Iran we want any second of any day that we want. So do I have, and does the president, did I get a sense from the president that he has a healthy dose of skepticism? Yes, he does. But he has a resolve that I know to be true. And that is that at the end of the day, if this is not going to shape up into what they are saying and we're saying that they want, I don't think it's going to last very long. 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And probably, I would say, he'll hit them even harder.
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2: It's 81 degrees. Good morning, I'm Chris Trankman. Your Tampa Bay forecast. A heat advisory today with a mix of sun and clouds and a 50% chance for thunderstorms. High 93. Our top story at 5:31. President Trump has signed the Memorandum of Understanding with Iran, but it has some provisions that even some Republicans are not happy about.
21: At the end of the G7 summit, President Trump confirmed Iran will get to sell oil and access a reconstruction fund, but only if they comply with the terms of the deal. The president said other countries will be able to invest in Iran's reconstruction.
22: They've had much more than $1 trillion worth of damage done. They got a long way. They'll be 15 to 20 years to rebuild.
21: The deal calls for an end to all fighting, including between Hezbollah in Lebanon and Israel. Jessica Rosenthal, Fox News.
2: Weight loss GLP-1 drugs like Ozempic and Wegovy are being linked to a decrease in violent behavior. A new study out of Rutgers University found that people taking GLP-1 medications were less prone to impulsive behavior and violence. It's expected to be a busy week for travelers.
23: The Independence Day holiday going to be a busy one with a record 72.2 million Americans traveling at least 50 miles or more between June 27th and July 5th. AAA says most travelers over 61 million will choose the most affordable travel by car, even though gas prices are still higher than this time last year. AAA says the number of people flying, 5.85 million, the number of people taking buses, trains, and cruise ships, just under 5 million this year. Jeff Manasso, Fox News.
2: Manhattan is gearing up for what's expected to be the biggest parade in New York City history. The NYPD anticipates millions will attend today's championship parade for the Knicks. More than 10,000 officers will be deployed for the event. AI is giving scientists help as they race to examine and save rare plants and fungi before they disappear. A newly released report from the Royal Botanic Gardens exhibition Kew says AI has already helped analyze millions of preserved museum samples and that the tools track new species and which ones are at risk of dying out. Tampa Bay traffic and weather coming up. Next news update in 30 minutes. I'm Chris Trankman, News Radio WFLA.
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3: Expressway 40, 175 into 275, all coming out of Pasco into Hillsborough County, southbound, all up to speed. 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
5: Happy Thursday, Tampa Bay. Looking ahead to a slightly better chance of rain today, but most of us will still see a partly to mostly cloudy sky and feel that steamy air around 92 degrees for a high this afternoon. There is a chance a stray shower pops up along the coast near I-75 through the midday. For the most part, though, still looking inland for a 40% chance of some scattered showers and storms thanks to continued southerly and southwesterly flow. We're dry for the overnight, waking up mild around 82 degrees Friday morning. I'm Axa Federate meteorologist Juliana Mejia.
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0: Back now here on the Ryan Gorman Show, and let's bring in Tampa Bay Business Journal editor-at-large Ashley Kreitzer. You can find all of her work and a whole lot more at TampaBayBusinessJournal.com. And you can also follow her on Instagram at Ashley Kreitzer. So Ashley, another week and another round of unanswered questions tied to the Rays ballpark deal. You had a piece in the Tampa Bay Business Journal the other day running through some of the things that we still don't know in particular about the mixed-use district that would surround the new ballpark.
29: That's right, Ryan. And this is a nuanced conversation because the ballpark district that the Rays are discussing is a very large undertaking. It's over 100 acres and mixed use apartments, hotels, office space, you know, everything that you would want to see to bring a vibrant neighborhood to life. And this group has only owned the team for, I think, 8 months. They closed on September 30th. And I think that that would be, you know, that's an exorbitant ask to ask somebody to master plan a district within 8 months, even if they weren't also trying to build a stadium and run a baseball team. But the reason it's a question is that they are asking our elected officials to vote on public funding, and they're pitching it as all the ROI is in this district that will surround the ballpark. That's why it's a question. That's why we're saying, well, what exactly is going to be in this district? What is the timeline for construction? Who is your development partner? Under owner Stu Sternberg, the Rays were partnered with Hines, which is an institutional developer and exactly the kind of firm that you need to get a project like this across the finish line.
0: So I think people have seen the renderings of the new ballpark and the mixed use district, and they think, oh, that looks like what we saw at the Trop site with the Rays and Hines. But it's actually quite a bit different, correct? Because the Trop site, that had a lot of detail to it, whereas this doesn't yet.
29: Correct. And that's because the, you know, it was just a different process, right? There was yet another RFP in St. Petersburg under Mayor Ken Welch after he threw away the ones that former Mayor Rick Kreisman had taken in. He did his own RFP that required developers to submit a plan for the team. So I think one of the few credible responses they got was Hines, because they had partnered with the team and had a clear vision for what the team wanted to do. And when a global firm like Hines submits a proposal like that, that's part of their work, right? Is they're showing like a conceptual master plan and here's what might go where. But that's what they do all day, every day. Like I said, Hines is a global real estate developer. The Rays under this owner are still looking for a development partner for this district, again, while asking elected officials to vote on public funding based on the ROI of the district.
0: We're joined by Tampa Bay Business Journal editor-at-large Ashley Kreitzer. So to put that in plain English for all of us, if you don't yet have the developer that would be associated with the mixed-use district, then I'm wondering, how would you be able to project the return on investment and all the different figures that one would think local officials would need in order to make an educated decision on allocating those taxpayer dollars to this project?
29: So that's a two-part answer. And the first part of that is they are working with an architecture firm, Gensler. Gensler is an international player in the architecture space, and they are working to plan the project parcel by parcel. But again, they don't have a developer. They have an architect. So that's sort of the stage of that. But then you're right in that these numbers that are used to create these economic impact studies, when those were submitted to the county for the non-binding MOU, some of the consultants who worked on the project included in their letter that we did not have exact numbers of apartments. We didn't have exact number of hotel keys. So we estimated based on the size and location of the site what it might hold. So those are all just guesstimates at this point in terms of the economic impact, which under the best of circumstances, economic impact is always just a guess.
0: Yeah. And when I talked to Hillsborough County Commissioner Josh Wostel when he came on the show, one of the things he said is, you know, there are questions about parking for this Rays ballpark project and the redevelopment around it. And if you need to, let's say, add parking in the mixed use district to make it work, well, that starts to take away from other components of the district, and that can fundamentally change the return on investment and the economic impact that you might get, right?
29: And that is an excellent point because, I mean, it depends on what kind of parking revenue they're looking to make, right? But generally, yeah. Parking, you know, if you want to compare the revenue of that to a hotel room, those are very different revenue streams and models. And we've seen over and over in the Tampa Bay region that we always need more parking than we assume. And I think the best example of that is Water Street Tampa, which is it's not a stadium anchored district. I would argue that it's stadium adjacent to Benchmark International Arena. But when that project was in the early stages, there was this idea that there might be transit in the Tampa Bay region by the time they were ready for phase two. And as we know how that ended, and there isn't. So they are now moving forward with another parking garage because that's their Achilles heel. They need more parking. So I think that's a very fair concern with really any project.
0: Knowing the business community here in the Tampa Bay area like you do, and again, we're joined by Tampa Bay Business Journal editor-at-large Ashley Kreitzer, let's give the Rays new ownership group the benefit of the doubt. Let's say they get the plans ready to go, they get the developer, and you know what they promise they can deliver on. Businesses flocking to that mixed-use district, would that be an issue at all, or that would be something where it would be pretty easy to attract the kinds of tenants that you would want to, at the very least, come close maybe to some of the estimates that they're projecting?
29: I think it's going to be an interesting study. I think there is a dearth of retail and restaurant space in that Dale Mabry corridor, and the success of Midtown Tampa proves that there is ample demand for those concepts. So arguably, those types of businesses that you see in Midtown mm-hmm. could theoretically thrive on that Hillsborough College site with or without a ballpark. In terms of office space, because there is chatter about having commercial office space in here, I think that would be interesting. We haven't had any office development in the Tampa Bay regions. I think 2020-21 is when we last had a multi-tenant office building delivered. And so financing for those projects is very difficult. And even you saw in Water Street, Tampa, there was all this talk of a corporate relocation or a regional headquarters, people leaving the Northeast and the Midwest. And frankly, it never happened. That building is full of companies that were in Tampa and wanted to expand or wanted a flagship presence. Like, we didn't see the out-of-market companies coming in. And the thing that the Water Street had going for it in terms of recruiting those tenants is that the restaurants were opening at the same time as the office space. So it wasn't a hard sell to a decision maker to say, move your company here. If they time it that way, at the Rays district, you could see a similar dynamic.
0: All right, let me take a quick break. When we come back, we'll have more with Tampa Bay Business Journal editor-at-large Ashley Kreitzer. We're going to talk about Hillsborough County Commissioners putting the Tampa Sports Authority on notice with a vote yesterday. We'll get to that next right here on the Ryan Gorman Show.
3: No delays on U.S. 19, 275, though, in St. Pete, southbound after Gandy. A couple of right lanes blocked. 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
0: Back now here on the Ryan Gorman Show with Tampa Bay Business Journal editor-at-large Ashley Kreitzer. 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So Ashley, yesterday, Hillsborough County Commissioners, they voted unanimously to have the county attorney gather records and draft potential letters to the governor and other officials tied to ethics and governance concerns involving the Tampa Sports Authority. What can you tell us about this latest drama? Boy, I would not want to be part of the Tampa Sports Authority these days. They're getting hit on all of this. You've got Senator Rick Scott and Ashley Moody pounding the Tampa Sports Authority for not canceling the Kanye concerts coming up. It's one thing after another for them. I mean, how long did we go without ever really hearing much from the Tampa Sports Authority? Now they're in the news every single day.
29: Wow, that is true. We didn't hear a lot about the Tampa Sports Authority for a very long time. And now, yeah, you can't blink without there being new news about the Tampa Sports Authority. But what happened yesterday has its roots in a few weeks ago when Commissioner Christine Miller had asked County Attorney Julia Mandel to look into the legality of removing Sports Authority members in the middle of their term. And the attorney, Julia Mandel, came back and said, we actually can't do that. So what they voted for yesterday was to gather these documents and also look into asking, you know, the governor for input, because he is the only one that can remove someone from the TSA. And Miller on Wednesday again doubled down. She said there are some serious ethical issues within the TSA.
0: I thought it was interesting listening to some of the other commissioners. You've got Ken Hagan saying he doesn't think the Sports Authority members have acted improperly. You also had a number of other commissioners, Harry Cohen, saying he hasn't seen evidence that justifies the level of concern that's been expressed. You've got Josh Wostel calling the review effort wholly irresponsible. So you've got some pushback here to the moves that were made by the Hillsborough County Commission. But, you know, transparency, I think you can argue there's a case to be made for it. But I think there's a lot of politics. There's a lot of stuff going on behind the scenes. And this really, I think, all comes back to the race ballpark issue.
29: It does. And what's so interesting, and Commissioner Hagan made this point at yesterday's meeting, is that the Sports Authority doesn't actually get to vote.
0: Yeah.
29: On raised funding. They can make a recommendation. They can send a letter, as they did, saying, mm-hmm. hey, don't forget about Raymond James Stadium and the renovations that are upcoming. But
0: which I don't see what was wrong with that letter. I mean, there was nothing inaccurate about it.
29: No, it's odd that the letter had to be sent, or even that we're discussing it 2 weeks later as news, because it just seemed like common sense. Yeah. Like we like any commercial landlord, the Tampa Sports Authority would need to be mindful of its existing obligations right. before it can build something new. I mean, it was weird, frankly, that it was as newsworthy as it was, but we're still talking about it.
0: That's right. Tampa Bay Business Journal editor-at-large Ashley Kreitzer. Again, you can find all of her reporting and a lot more at TampaBayBusinessJournal.com. And don't forget to follow her on Instagram, too, at Ashley Kreitzer. Ashley, really appreciate it. We'll talk to you soon.
29: Thanks for having me.
0: All right. When we come back in a moment, I've got a few things that I want to discuss from that interview with Ashley Kreitzer, and I have a question that I want to ask all of you. We'll do that in just a second here on the Ryan Gorman Show. Don't move.
3: Already seeing a little bit of volume building. I-4 westbound approaching 275. Same thing with 275 southbound getting onto I-4 eastbound and kind of making its way slowly through the interchange. Rest of the Tampa Heights area looking good. Robles Park to the north, 275 north and southbound pretty much up to speed, as well as Dale Mabry. No slowdowns there. I-4 eastbound from downtown past 75, a pretty smooth ride all the way out to Polk County. I'm Pat Largo, News Radio, WFLA.
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7: So I've been giving this a lot of thought, and here's my take. The Rays and St. Pete should come to an agreement to extend the lease another year. That should be the focus right now. You can't get a deal done without knowing what's going to happen with the property tax amendment. It's not possible. It's not responsible to make a deal without knowing what your revenue is going to look like in the years to come.
8: Right. It's too important to just rush through it.
7: Yeah. And there's no reason to. We spent over $60 million repairing the Trop. The team touted the Trop as, you know, better than ever. So play there for one more year. I mean, St. Pete will agree to that. The businesses in the area, they'll love that. St. Pete can start with their redevelopment of the broader Trop site, even with the team playing there. That's not impossible to do. So it doesn't really have to hamper the city's plans. But you got to wait until after this vote in November. And this buys everyone a little time to figure all of this out. And I think the Rays, they need the time too. They're not going to get a stadium built like in Orlando by 2029 either.
8: Right,
7: at this
8: point,
7: they
8: have to go somewhere else. They have to start the process all over again.
7: Yeah, so you're going to need to play somewhere, even if they were to move. So just extend it another year at the Trop. Give this deal more time to get flushed out, to have more information on how it's going to impact taxpayers, how it's going to impact the region, what the property tax amendment situation is going to look like. That seems like a reasonable way to move forward with this, as opposed to just trying to slam this thing through with so many unknowns.
8: Yeah.
7: So if you want to weigh in on this, I'd be curious to get your thoughts on whether or not that's the best course of action to take at this point. You can pull up your iHeartRadio app, search for WFLA. You make it a preset. You hit that microphone icon. It's real simple. And you can record up to 30 seconds of an audio message. Send it back to us. And we'll get to some of those either later this morning or first thing tomorrow morning on the show. When we come back, wildfires here in Florida continue to spread, putting homes at risk and causing residents to evacuate. We're going to be back with that and a whole lot more after news, traffic, and weather here on the Ryan Gorman Show.
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16: It's 81 degrees. Good morning, I'm Chris Trankman. Your Tampa Bay forecast, a heat advisory today and a mix of sun and clouds with a 50% chance for thunderstorms. High 93. Traffic and your complete forecast from Channel 8 meteorologist Juliana Mejia coming up. Our top story at 6 o'clock. An adoptive parent has been arrested in Pinellas County on charges of child sex crimes and watching bestiality. 51-year-old John Ballard's accused of using the Kick app to communicate about alleged abuse of his 7-year-old son and other kids. Ballard's a licensed foster parent. Deputies say he and his husband had 23 different boys in the home over a 6-year period.
17: One thing that is really maddening about the situation is the fraud that Ballard committed on others by holding himself out as his model foster and adoptive parent. He was using these kids for his sexual pleasure.
16: Pinellas Sheriff Bob Gualtieri says Ballard also adopted 5 boys. The couple authored a book about adoption. Investigators say Ballard also is accused of having porn videos with bestiality, which is having sex with animals. A Hillsborough County man's accused of leaving a dog to die in the heat. The sheriff's office says that Harvey Jones of Tampa was arrested for aggravated cruelty to animals. He allegedly left a dog in a crate outside in the heat on Palm Crossing Drive. And deputies say the dog was in the crate for hours without food or water, and it was lethargic and suffering from heat-related distress and did not survive. The political battle between Hillsborough County Commissioner Christine Miller and the Tampa Sports Authority isn't over yet, as the board has agreed to have the county's attorney gather records and prepare letters on potential conflicts of interest by TSA members. Commissioner Josh Wolstall's questioning attorney Julia Mandel's opinion that only the governor can remove TSA members is pushing back on Miller's efforts as well.
18: I think that this effort is wholly irresponsible. I don't support it. Their own legal counsel has already said that, hey, we don't believe that there was a conflict of interest.
16: But in the end, Wolstall did agree after his colleagues clarified that no one's immediately sending a letter to Governor DeSantis. Chairman Ken Hagan says he thinks the TSA is already on the governor's radar. With so much attention surrounding so-called teen takeovers, Hillsborough Safe and Sound is launching a multi-pronged summer program aimed at teens. Director Freddie Barton says there are some things about all kids that they like.
19: They like being together. They like being outside. They like sports. They like arts. They like being connected. And most importantly, they like likes, shares, and views. So it's important for us to know that we need to provide some construct for them, but with safety, security, and structure.
16: The Safe Summer program also has a social media component.
19: And so we have a social media campaign that we're driving for youth to put out positive messages and content. We're going to incentivize them to do so.
16: Barton says the Responsibility Matters curriculum is aimed at those who are arrested in the Curtis Hickson takeover, with sessions on accountability and consequences, decision-making, and violence prevention. That will be a six-week program aimed at getting their criminal charges mitigated. Concerns are rising about more than just conditions at Alligator Alcatraz.
20: Amid reports of an increase in Haitian nationals being held at the Chrome Detention Center, Congresswoman Federica Wilson is planning an oversight visit today at the West Miami-Dade ICE facility. It comes as Department of Homeland Security claims the last detainees have been transferred out of Alligator Alcatraz.
21: They built a secret gulag in the Everglades without even pulling one permit, without conducting any environmental review, without complying with environmental law, and now they hope that they can slink away in the middle of the night.
20: Attorney Paul Schwepp says he plans to return to federal court later this month to ensure the facility is fully dismantled and the area returned to pre-construction activities. Eric Rodriguez, News Radio, WFLA.
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25: Quick check on I-4 westbound in Hillsboro. Some slowdowns getting past Dinosaur World around Forbes Road out towards McIntosh Road. Pretty good ride all the way down to 275. 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Summer starts early in Florida, which means we get more beach time, more sunshine, and more time to enjoy refreshing, sweet, and juicy Florida watermelon. The best part of summer is already here. Locally grown Fresh from Florida watermelon. There's sunshine in every bite. I'm Pat Largo, News Radio, WFLA.
26: Happy Thursday, Tampa Bay. Looking ahead to a slightly better chance of rain today, but most of us will still see a partly to mostly cloudy sky and feel that steamy air around 92 degrees for a high this afternoon. There is a chance a stray shower pops up along the coast near I-75 through the midday. For the most part, though, still looking inland for a 40% chance of some scattered showers and storms thanks to continued southerly and southwesterly flow. We're dry for the overnight, waking up mild around 82 degrees Friday morning. I'm Max Defender 8 meteorologist Juliana Mejia.
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24: Welcome to the Ryan Gorman Show on this Thursday, June 18th. I'm Ryan Gorman with Dana McKay and Natalie Rodriguez from our newsroom. Coming up this hour, we finally have the text of the now signed Memorandum of Understanding between the U.S. and Iran. I'm going to run through what's in it before 6:20, and we'll go live to the Middle East for more at 6:35. 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If you're in the Tampa Bay area, pull up WFLA. This way you can take us with you no matter where you are or what you're doing. And right now, we bring in Natalie Rodriguez for today's top stories. Good morning, Natalie.
2: Good morning. An air quality emergency has expanded across South Florida this morning. We've got blazing Everglades brush fires that have consumed more than 16,000 acres, and it's continuing to push this dense plume of smoke from North Miami-Dade deep into Broward County. Miami-Dade Fire Rescue Chief Ray Jadala says,
3: "The process behind the back burn is to cut off the fuel as the fire, which is the head of the fire that's pushing forward, to basically eliminate it."
2: So health officials continue warning that air quality has reached unhealthy levels in cities like Hialeah, Miramar, and even the town of Davie. And residents have now been evacuated from certain areas along Chrome Avenue. Some of them have been wearing masks because the air quality is so poor. And the health officials are warning that, you know, even the healthiest of people need to stay indoors and avoid exposure to this smoke because there's all these particles in it. And it's irritating to your eyes, your throat, your lungs. And those with respiratory issues, obviously, they have an increased chance, a more magnified chance of suffering any kind of repercussions from breathing this air. So stay indoors is the word, and keep the AC recirculating the air in your car.
24: And there's no word on how the fire started, right?
2: No, we have no word yet. There were ideas that it might have been nature, because we did have some storms that rolled through suddenly, and that there was lightning associated with that, and we have been in an extreme drought. There's also the possibility that it could have been man-made, somebody just smoking or littering, and that could have sparked it, but way
24: some
2: too
24: idiot.
2: Soon. Yeah.
24: You hope it's not somebody doing something.

0: a little bit better like midway through the day, but in the morning it's been rough.
1: Yeah, and if you are close to the fire, you know, this is one of those things that I don't know if either of you, Natalie or Dana, have had to deal with, but you decide, all right, it's time to leave. Like, what do you grab?
2: Yeah, I have no idea. I haven't really thought about that.
1: I mean,
2: we
1: should have stuff prepared anyway because it's hurricane season.
2: That
1: you're
2: is
1: supposed
2: true.
1: To have, like,
2: yeah.
1: you know,
2: your all
1: things
2: your important
1: that you
2: documents
1: take
2: and,
1: with
2: and
1: you.
2: A safe yeah. and all yeah. that kind of stuff. Yeah.
0: But
2: I'm not prepared. I have no idea.
0: It's pretty much the same thing. I mean, at least we do have the heads up versus some other places in mm-hmm. the country. We should already have those kits ready to go.
1: Yeah.
0: We do need to run. But I think it's just, I think when you know, it hits the fan, mm-hmm. you just want to get out and protect your life. I think protection of life is number one. Everything
1: right.
0: else can be replaced.
1: Wonder how that works. I feel like you learn a lot about the person you're in a relationship with when you have to voluntarily evacuate and decide what you're going to take with you.
0: If they leave you behind, you know,
2: yeah, if they're like, I don't need you. Yeah, let me pack up the car with all my stuff.
0: Except
1: yeah.
0: for you.
1: There's exactly. no room for you. All right, so this is all happening as you've got these World Cup events happening throughout yeah. the area, and there was an incident at the FIFA Fan Festival.
0: Yes, talk about the ultimate World Cup party crasher. We have a local guy who spent 3 straight days masquerading, okay, as a security guard at a massive FIFA Fan Fest. Security guard Joshua Estevez says that he chased down 21-year-old Christian Diaz-Moore after telling a family to leave the Temple Menorah School.
3: He landed inside of there, and I said, oh, my God, if those kids would have been in there with their mom. Another scene, we would have had another scene.
0: Diaz-Moore had the full look ballistic vest, badges, pepper spray, boldly working the gates at Bayfront Park before cops blew the whistle on him. It turns out he was just a scammer with open warrants, so he basically Oops. Traded the fan zone for a jail cell here. Yeah.
1: Yeah, he had claimed that a company had hired him mm-hmm. and a security advisor, a security super advisor, who said he had given him his phone number, also said that the guy texted him so much that he became uncomfortable responding.
2: Oh, geez.
1: Which, you know. A lot of us have dealt with that in
2: yeah.
1: other areas of our life. But he was at the venue, I guess, kind of on his own initiative. He was trying to be hired by a security company on site. So, uh-huh. you know, A+ for initiative, but
2: yeah,
1: you can't
2: not
1: just
2: really.
1: Show up
2: yeah.
1: and pretend to be a security guard. Doesn't work that way.
2: Uh-uh.
1: One of the big problems that we've been seeing in different cities that have been hosting these World Cup matches is that they're running out of alcohol.
2: Yes. So in Boston, which is a beer city,
1: yeah.
2: that's where I grew up, right outside Boston, the Scottish fans are drinking all the beer. So NBC 10 in Boston did a pretty funny story on this. I shared the video on our X at Ryan Gorman Show, but here's a few clips from that.
4: There was no beer. The Scots fans just drunk the place dry. All they had was like Bud Light.
2: And then a manager from the Dubliner in Boston, which is a really big bar, was talking about the Tennent's, which is a Scottish beer that they can't keep in stock.
5: Managed to plan ahead and get an extra delivery last Saturday, and I was told yesterday the distributor has run out also. He's getting his today, and the rest of the city's getting theirs tomorrow.
0: And then I'm
6: gonna be tackled by the Tartan Army.
2: And then I thought this was pretty funny. This was a Scottish World Cup fan talking about why he has a backup kilt.
7: So you have a drinking kilt for obvious reasons because I might get some spillage on it. You have a dress kilt.
2: Spillage.
7: You always have two kilts.
1: You always have two kilts.
2: Yeah, I just thought that video was the best. Yeah, so those Scottish fans are having a good time in Boston.
0: What about
1: really
0: Sam Adams? What about the Sam Adams?
2: They ran out of Sam Adams, too.
0: Know,
2: yes, that
0: know,
2: was part of it.
1: Is Miami ready for the invasion that's about to happen? And do we have enough kilts in South Florida in case they need extra?
0: Listen, they can hang out with the Colombian fans. We've got Aguardiente for days.
1: All right, Natalie Rodriguez with today's top stories. Natalie, thanks so much.
0: You got it.
1: All right, now let's bring in AccuWeather meteorologist Jason Catarina for today's forecast. Jason, want to start with the latest on Arthur, the first named storm of the season. Kind of came and went, not that big of an event, right?
8: Yeah, not expected to be either. Mm-hmm. You know, it was just hugging the coast of Texas as it went up, and You know, if it went further out over the Gulf, there was a chance it could certainly strengthen up more. But, you know, with it.

0: hugging the coast, it was robbed of a lot of the energy, so it never really quite got going, but did become the first named storm of the year, and now it's just going to be a tropical rainstorm. But it is going to bring, you know, a lot of flooding rain to those areas that it is going to affect. So, you know, while it's not a named storm anymore, it's still going to create some problems. So definitely need to be very cautious with that. It really won't impact us, but boy, we got some hot and humid weather the next couple of days. A thunderstorm in spots this afternoon around South Florida, just 94 with some intervals of bright sunshine. A thunderstorm around this evening, too, partly cloudy, warm and humid, only down to 81. Hot and humid again tomorrow. Thunderstorm in a couple of spots to round out the work week. Partly sunny, 94 tomorrow. For Tampa today, humid, 93. An afternoon thunderstorm in spots. On the prowl this evening, too. Tonight, only down to 82. And then the humid and hot again tomorrow. Clouds, breaks of sun, an afternoon thunderstorm. 93 for the high for Tampa for our Friday.
1: All right. AccuWeather meteorologist Jason Catarina with today's forecast. Jason, thanks so much. You know, I was just thinking, if you're one of those Scottish fans and you got to evacuate from a fire, you're grabbing kilts,
2: your kilts and beer. Yeah, that's it.
1: That's what you're taking. All right. When we come back, we're going to run through today's top business stories for you. Plus, I'm going to go over what the U.S. and Iran Memorandum of Understanding says. It's been signed. We finally know what's in it. We'll be back with that in 2 minutes here on The Ryan Gorman Show.
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4: Quick check on I-4 westbound in Hillsborough. Some slowdowns getting past Dinosaur World around Forbes Road out towards McIntosh Road. Pretty good ride all the way down to 275. 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The best part of summer is already here. Locally grown Fresh from Florida watermelon. There's sunshine in every bite. I'm Pat Largo, News Radio, WFLA.
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5: Congo made news at the World Cup yesterday, managing a 1-1 draw against Portugal. Yohan Wissa made history, earning Congo's first ever World Cup point.
6: 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Wissa! We have history in Houston!
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7: Shares of Intel are surging this morning. President Trump says the chipmaker will work alongside Apple to design and produce semiconductors globally. He did not elaborate on the tie-up in his post on Truth Social. Landing Apple as a customer would represent a massive win for Intel and potentially help attract additional new business. President Trump signing an interim deal to end the war with Iran and reopen the Strait of Hormuz, speeding up the timeline for the agreement to go into effect. That's driving stock futures higher this morning after yesterday's significant drop. And outdoor retailer Bass Pro Shops isn't just selling fishing gear. It's also buying a destination where you can use it. The company is purchasing a historic fishing lodge in the Florida Keys. Sources tell us Bass Pro Shops is paying more than $300 million for the 254-room Chica Lodge and Spa. The retailer owns a number of other hotels. Courtney Donahoe, Bloomberg Radio.
1: All right. Thank you, Courtney. Now let's get to another top story we're covering this morning. The text of the U.S.-Iran Memorandum of Understanding is out. The deal has been signed. There are 14 points, a little over 1,200 words. You can read the whole thing for yourself on X. Just follow us there at Ryan Gorman Show. I'll do a rundown of each point real quick. The first one, end to the fighting. Second one, U.S. and Iran are going to stay out of each other's business, basically. Summarizing this. The third point, they're going to work towards a final agreement within 60 days. Now, that's never going to happen. What we're going to hear, you can save this. Progress is being made. There are going to be extensions issued to continue negotiations.
2: That's what's happened the whole time.
1: Guaranteed. The fourth point, the U.S. will begin lifting its naval blockade of Iran immediately. The blockade will be fully removed within 30 days, and then our forces will move farther away from Iran after a final deal is reached. Iran will reopen shipping lanes, with shipping traffic gradually returning to normal over about the course of 30 days. Now you get to the massive economic package for Iran. The U.S. and its partners would help with a fund of at least $300 billion in reconstruction and economic development projects in Iran. Now, there's reportedly no money coming from us, but we're either helping to set it up or at the very least not stopping it from being set up. Essentially, neighbors in the region, they're paying Iran off to not cause problems. The U.S. agrees to work toward ending sanctions on Iran, including major international and U.S. sanctions. Iran says they're not going to build a nuclear weapon. They've said that time and time again before. Existing enriched nuclear material going to be dealt with under international supervision. Future nuclear activity would be negotiated. No details to any of this. Iran won't expand its nuclear program, and we won't add new sanctions or send more forces to the region during this 60-day period. This is the big one. Iran can start selling oil again. So billions of dollars begin flowing back into Iran. We agree to make Iranian funds that were frozen or restricted available for Iran to use. It's like a windfall for Iran. A system is going to be created to make sure both sides follow the agreement. Once the ceasefire and initial economic measures are underway, negotiations on the remaining issues move forward, and the final agreement would be approved by the United Nations Security Council if we ever get to that point. So this is essentially war ends, sanctions end, oil flows again, frozen money's released, Iran says they're not going to build nuclear weapons, and then both sides start negotiations on a permanent deal within 60 days. That's essentially what we have here. There's a lot to unpack from all of that. We're going to spend a lot of time on it throughout the morning. We'll go live to the Middle East for some reaction. Israel not thrilled about this. There was a lot of pushback, honestly, to this deal yesterday, even among those who are supportive of the president, Republicans. So we'll have all of that and some of what the president had to say yesterday at the G7 summit about this deal, again, throughout the morning. When we come back, it's been almost a decade in the making, but finally, the Obama Presidential Library set to open today. Dana has that trending story next here on The Ryan Gorman Show.
4: Some road construction, Gandy Boulevard eastbound just after Brighton Bay Boulevard. The right lane is closed. 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
2: 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It's been 5 years since the groundbreaking and over 10 years since planning started. And today, the Obama Presidential Center will open in Jackson Park on the south side of Chicago. The grand opening will be live streamed beginning at 11 a.m. and then it opens to the public tomorrow. Former President Obama, Michelle Obama, several previous staffers will be there. And they've also got a crazy lineup of performers. Stevie Wonder, John Legend, Jennifer Hudson, The Roots, Bruce Springsteen, Christina Aguilera,
1: wow.
2: Eddie Vedder. Yes. Yes. God. They've got a lineup of performers.
1: Kid Rock? No Kid Rock?
2: No Kid Rock. No Lee Greenwood. No, they didn't invite him. No. So the center includes a museum, a 225-foot tower, an NBA regulation-sized basketball court, a sledding hill, cafes and restaurants, and a 58,000-square-foot lawn. What it doesn't include, presidential archives. All the other presidential libraries, they've got the archives, all the files, but it's because Obama's presidency was the first to rely on digital records.
1: Oh, okay.
2: So it's the most expensive presidential center in the country's history. The original cost projection was $350 million. It ended up costing $850
1: million. My God.
2: There's some controversy, though, because a number of black union members and contractors who worked on it say they haven't been paid. So here's what the president of the African American Contractors Association told Fox News Digital.
10: I would like to know why they're not getting paid and what sense is celebrating Juneteenth if our black contractors are not getting their money. Some of our contractors are already in bankruptcy. That's what they're saying, that if it wasn't the fact that they worked on this Obama project, they would not be under this type of problem, found in bankruptcy for protection. So all we ask them to do is to pay them their money, work out the deal so that they can be happy of the place being opened up and they could see some relief.
2: Now, apparently the Obama Foundation, which, you know, put together the project, they say they paid their contractor who was then responsible for paying the subcontractors, which are the people this guy's talking about. But a lot of people, I guess, have not been paid for their work on this project.
1: The whole thing's been a mess. And what I don't understand about it, it's a monstrosity.
2: It really is. It's so ugly. Yeah. Remember the memes when it was under construction where people were comparing it to it looks like one of those big trash barrels? Yeah.
1: Why are there any windows?
2: Yeah. I have no idea.
1: That's what I don't understand. understand. I'd be scared to go in it.
2: Yeah.
1: There's no windows.
2: It's just very bizarre.
1: Weird design. I don't get it. All right. When we come back, more on the now signed memorandum of understanding between the U.S. and Iran. We'll go live to the Middle East for the latest after your local news, traffic, and weather here on the Ryan Gorman Show.
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14: It's 81 degrees. Good morning, I'm Chris Trankman. Your Tampa Bay forecast, a heat advisory today and a mix of sun and clouds with a 50% chance for thunderstorms. High 93. Our top story at 6:33. The Federal Reserve, with its newly Trump-appointed chairman, has opted to keep interest rates the same, but could actually raise rates in the near future.
15: There's new leadership at the Federal Reserve, but for the time being, the central bank is not making changes to its key interest rate.
16: Economic activity is expanding at a solid pace, despite elevated uncertainty that owes in part to the conflict in the Middle East.
15: Federal Reserve Chairman Kevin Warsh confirmed to his post last month after being nominated by President Trump, says the Board of Governors was unanimous in keeping rates steady as inflation remains above the Fed's target of 2%. President Trump has pushed for lower rates and was critical of policy decisions made during the tenure of former Fed Chair Jerome Powell. In Washington, Jared Halpern, Fox News.
14: While the U.S. is trying to end hostilities in the Middle East, in another war, it's heating up.
17: Scores of Ukrainian drones swarmed the Russian capital in the early hours of the morning. Ukraine claims to have hit an oil refinery in the city for the second time this week. Reporters on the ground saw flames and plumes of smoke over the densely populated district of Moscow, where the refinery is located. The regional governor says 16 people were injured in today's attacks. Ukrainian President Volodymyr Zelensky called the strikes a totally fair response to Russian attacks. President Zelensky is calling on Western allies to pressure Russia into peace talks. Jonathan Savage, Fox News.
14: Luigi Mangione's attorneys are planning to formally declare a psychiatric defense. The claim to some form of insanity comes as Mangione's legal team argues he was experiencing an extreme emotional disturbance when he allegedly shot and killed the United Healthcare CEO. Tropical Storm Arthur bashing the Gulf Coast as it moves ashore, the system packing 45-mile-per-hour winds as it moves towards the Texas-Louisiana border. The National Hurricane Center in Miami predicts the primary threat is not wind, but life-threatening flash flooding. Tampa Bay traffic and weather coming up. Next news update in 30 minutes. I'm Chris Trankman, News Radio WFLA.
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4: Checked on the road construction northbound on the Veterans Expressway before State Road 54. 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
20: Happy Thursday, Tampa Bay. Looking ahead to a slightly better chance of rain today, but most of us will still see a partly to mostly cloudy sky and feel that steamy air around 92 degrees for a high this afternoon. There is a chance a stray shower pops up along the coast near I-75 through the midday. For the most part, though, still looking inland for a 40% chance of some scattered showers and storms thanks to continued southerly and southwesterly flow. We're dry for the overnight, waking up mild around 82 degrees Friday morning. I'm Max Defender 8 meteorologist Juliana Mejia.
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1: Back now here on the Ryan Gorman Show, and let's go live to the Middle East and bring in ABC News correspondent Jordana Miller coming to us from Israel this morning. So, Jordana, we have now the U.S.-Iran Memorandum of Understanding text. Everyone can check it out for themselves. Just follow us on X at Ryan Gorman Show. The deal has been signed. And everyone can come to their own conclusion about whether or not it's a good deal or a bad deal. But what's interesting about the deal is how much Iran gets before there's any kind of broader deal tied to the nuclear issue, proxies, support for Hezbollah, Hamas, other entities in the region, or their ballistic missile program.
23: That's right. I mean, this deal, is really, it looks like an Iranian victory. It doesn't look like an American victory. The U.S. government, President Trump, has agreed to give the Iranians a lot, before we receive anything. And let's just focus first, Ryan, on the Strait of Hormuz issue. For simply opening the Strait of Hormuz, for not firing on vessels going through the Strait of Hormuz, which, remember, before the war was safe and free and open for all vessels, just on the premise that the Iranians will not fire on or attack any vessels, the Iranians are getting to sell their oil, right? The sanctions that were on Iran's oil and frankly some of its banking sections has been lifted in this deal. That's going to bring hundreds of millions of dollars into the coffers of the Iranians before they have even talked about the nuclear issue, before they get to the nuclear issue. And I have to say, the language, if we look at it, even the language about unfreezing the assets, right? There's billions of dollars that the U.S. has frozen, right? The money that the president said, I guess at some point we have to give it back to them, right? And the $300 billion investment fund, even there, the language is so vague that it is unclear whether that money is going to go to Iran before, after, during the negotiations and their commitment to put limits on their nuclear weapons program, whether that includes pausing their enrichment, handing over that material. You know, none of that is specified in this deal. None of the details of what Iran's going to do. They are just being handed a lot of cash and a lot of cash incentives before they actually prove that they are worthy and responsible and that this regime has changed its outlook at all. And I find it a great irony, Ryan, that at the outset of this war and through parts of it, the president was clear that Iran needs to stop supporting proxy groups like Hezbollah, like Hamas, like the Houthis. And in the end, this deal is going to enable Iran to protect Hezbollah. It has actually strengthened the connection because the United States has allowed Iran to say, well, there has to be a ceasefire in Lebanon and Israel has to stop firing on Hezbollah. Meanwhile, who directs Hezbollah? Who funds them? Iran.
1: Mm-hmm.
23: And you can see a situation where Hezbollah will attack northern Israel, attack soldiers in what the Israelis are calling a security zone, right? And they can manufacture a conflict and then blame Israel for violating, you know, for attacking and thus undermining or violating. And now today they're using a new word that it not only violates the deal, but they're saying it will nullify the deal, right?
1: Yeah.
23: In just the first less than 24 hours later, they're upping the ante on what it means if the Israelis attack Hezbollah. They're on, obviously, their very beloved militant proxy group, right, that attacks Israel and has been attacking them for the better part of 3 years. And before that, just to remind our listeners, Israel went to war with Hezbollah in 2006, right?
1: What struck me, too, real quick, Jordana, we're joined by ABC News correspondent Jordana Miller coming to us live from Israel. On the ballistic missile issue, originally that was going to be part of it, too, because, you know, one of the big criticisms of the Obama nuclear deal was that it just dealt with the nuclear issue. And the claim was ineffectively, it gave Iran a lot of money to work with, and it didn't address the proxies or the ballistic missile program. For the ballistic missile program, not only is that not part of this initial deal, but the president essentially said yesterday that they're going to get to have ballistic missiles because it would be unfair for them not to have them.
23: Right. Well, it's a really good point. I mean, there are not going to be real limits on Iran's ballistic missile program. It doesn't look like it.
1: Mm-hmm.
23: Though the president did say that he was going to, discuss non-nuclear issues with some of the Gulf states.
1: Yeah, and there would be, ongoing negotiations for, the next 60 days. Maybe that comes up. Maybe that's part of a final agreement if one is ever reached. But it's not part of the agreement here that, like you had laid out a moment ago, opens up all of this economic activity for Iran. So we've taken the stick away in a large sense, and we're hoping to still be able to pull off a comprehensive deal. Whereas what Trump had said in the past, I mean, it's in writing, it's in tweets, is that why would you remove sanctions? Why would you give them all of this economic activity and revenue sources and all of that without a finalized deal?
23: That's right. And I think you heard President Trump make that exact criticism of former President Barack Obama. And here he is essentially doing the same thing.
1: Mm-hmm.
23: And I think that's what I think is very disconcerting. What I wanted to say about the ballistic missile issue is that the one thing that is different this time than the deal that Barack Obama signed is that when it comes to the ballistic missile program, there has been significant damage done. It will be harder for them to rebuild. And so, you know, we haven't destroyed 80 or 85%, but we probably have destroyed about half of their ballistic missile capabilities. Excuse me. And their launching pads, and that will make a difference going forward. I will say that some of the most astute analysts here in Israel that are following and have been commenting on this war with Iran, believe it or not, Ryan, they said that when the president acknowledged that Iran must be able to keep some of their ballistic missiles, they actually saw that as pragmatism and realism and a way forward. You know, the Iranians, the threat that can be dealt with is ballistic missiles.
1: Mm-hmm.
23: The threat that cannot be dealt with is nuclear weapons. And it's important to distinguish between the two. And if you give them a little room on the ballistic missiles, right, then maybe you'll have a sharper focus and more energy and get something more on the nuclear issue.
1: No, and that does make sense. It's just not what was promised initially.
23: Yeah, of course.
1: We're joined by ABC News correspondent Jordana Miller, coming to us live from Israel. Jordana, we got to leave it there, but really appreciate the time and insight this morning. Thanks so much.
23: Yeah, we'll talk soon.
1: All right. When we come back, we'll take a look at why the president made this deal. I've got that for you in a moment here on the Ryan Gorman Show.
4: Checked on the road construction northbound on the Veterans Expressway before State Road 54. 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
1: So President Trump spoke at the G7 summit in France yesterday about the Iran deal. And what I've been saying for a while now, as that ceasefire had been in place and Iran had really not been abiding by it initially when the ceasefire was first implemented. They were supposed to open up the strait. That never happened. And then they did a number of things throughout the course of the ceasefire that were blatant violations of it. And President Trump didn't really go all in restarting the war and sending them a message. He did more recently with some targeted strikes, but he kept holding back. And I kept saying, because of the markets. It's because gas prices were going up. You could see the price of oil was going up. And he was worried about that and how it was going to impact him and the midterms domestically. That's what he was looking at and focused on. And he essentially said as much yesterday.
26: All I know is every time we talked about the possibility of peace, the stock market shot up like a rocket ship. It never went down. They didn't like it. The people, you know, the stock market is more brilliant than anybody there is, including the people on this stage, other than me, of course.
1: I mean, I know even a broken clock is right occasionally, but I think.
2: Right. Well, and we noticed it. Yeah. Every time he would put out those Truth Social posts, mm-hmm. Oh, we're close to a deal, and the price of gas would go down, yeah. Oil would go down. Yeah. Yep.
1: And then the other issue I said in terms of why there was this rush to try to get a deal finalized is because if something didn't change soon, we were facing big problems in terms of inventory and reserves and things like that. And we had Patrick DeHaan on from Gas Buddy, the head of petroleum analysis. He's going to be on with us later this morning again. But we had him on recently talking about that issue. And sure enough, this is what Trump said about that yesterday.
26: What this does is it allows the ships to go. If we keep bombing, those ships won't be going. And you're talking about $500, $600, $700 million a day. It's a lot of money. A lot of money. Also, we run out of reserves in about 4 weeks. You know, there are reserves all over the world, and we would really run out. And there'll be a time when you wouldn't be able to get it. And you want to see bedlam?
1: So I said, this is a game of chicken between mm-hmm. the U.S. and Iran. The question was, who was going to blink first? And I was pretty confident that Iran wasn't going to be the one to blink first because, that regime, they're brutal. They don't care about their
2: right,
1: people.
2: They don't care what's happening.
1: They're
2: yeah.
1: willing to withstand pain more than we are. And that's what this deal is, I think. I think it's us blinking. We're going to get to your reaction to the deal coming up in a moment right here on the Ryan Gorman Show.
27: Mm-hmm.
4: slowdowns on I-4 westbound between the Selma Connector to 275. St. Pete Gandy Boulevard eastbound. Right lane closed after Brighton Bay Boulevard due to construction. 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
1: So obviously we want your take on this deal between the U.S. and Iran. And the question's pretty simple. 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And if you're in the Tampa Bay area, WFLA and make it a preset. 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You hit that and you can record an audio message. It comes right to us, and we'll get to these throughout the morning. This is what Brian, listening to us in the Tampa Bay area, had to say.
30: Good morning. This is Brian from Panama City, Florida. I think this memorandum of understanding is a terrible deal. But I feel Trump needed to get some kind of a win here, and he was grabbing at this. I also feel that this is going to be Trump's Vietnam. You're going to look back on this and say he should never gotten involved, and he can't get out.
1: So a couple of things. First of all, I thought because it was from WFLA, he was in the Tampa Bay area, I forgot that, you know, on the iHeartRadio app, you can listen wherever
2: you
1: are.
2: Yeah, he's listening in Panama City. Yeah, maybe listening. They should have us on there, like, live on their actual radio every day.
1: He's listening to us live on FLA from Panama City. I do not think this is like Vietnam in any way, shape, or form. We don't have boots on the ground there. I don't think our soldiers, our troops in the region are going to be at further risk. I do think it's going to be an ongoing problem, though, because now Iran realizes they can start firing at ships in the strait, close that thing down whenever they want if they don't get their way.
2: Now it's like they have more leverage than they did before.
1: 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But again, hop on your iHeartRadio app. You don't have to do it right this second. If you get a sec, coming up in a little bit, whenever you want, send us your audio message and we'll get to those throughout the morning. When we come back to start the next hour of the show, the first named storm of the hurricane season made landfall. We'll be back with that and a whole lot more after news, traffic, and weather here on the Ryan Gorman Show.
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16: It's 81 degrees. Good morning, I'm Chris Trankman. Your Tampa Bay forecast, a heat advisory today, and a mix of sun and clouds with a 50% chance for thunderstorms. High 93. Traffic and your complete forecast from Channel 8 meteorologist Juliana Mejia coming up. Our top story at 7:02. A Pinellas County foster parents facing child porn charges. 51-year-old John Ballard of Seminole was arrested for child porn possession and porn involving sexual activity with animals. Sheriff Bob Gualtieri says it's a disturbing case.
17: They see that there is bestiality, sex, people having sex with animals on the phone. And he says, oh, yeah, I'm into really weird stuff. Well, no kidding.
16: The sheriff's office says the investigation started last month after deputies got a tip from the National Center for Missing and Exploited Children. They found dozens of porn videos on his phone and five videos of people having sex with animals. Ballard and his husband are licensed foster parents. The husband has not been charged. Hillsborough County commissioners are keeping alive the question of removal of four members of the Tampa Sports Authority by agreeing to have County Attorney Julia Mandel gather records tied to TSA members and bring back draft letters that could outline potential conflicts of interest. Commissioner Christine Miller asked attorneys earlier this month if the board could remove appointees before the end of their term.
18: It is also clear that in the weeks since I opened Pandora's box, there are some serious ethical issues within the TSA. By their attorney's own admission, there have been no mechanisms to enforce ethics, ethical rules, or to punish members who may violate them.
16: Turns out only Governor DeSantis can remove TSA members. Chairman Ken Hagen says he doesn't believe board members have done anything improper, but he says knowing the governor's pro position on a new raised ballpark, he's sure the TSA is on his radar. Hillsborough commissioners also agreed to help fund a new initiative aimed at providing safe and structured alternatives to the so-called teen takeovers. Hillsborough's Safe and Sound director, Freddie Barton, told commissioners the first event this past weekend was an overwhelming success.
0: We just had our first one that we kicked off at the NFL Yet Center, where we had over 300 young people to come over and participate in a football, flag football tournament, boys and girls. We had over 300 youth from all over the Bay Area to come in, and not one incident, not one arrest, not one fight.
16: Barton also says part of the Safe Summer series is aimed at those who were arrested at the recent takeover at Curtis Hickson Park. Accountability, consequences, and decision-making, part of that effort. Commissioners okayed $35,000 to support the program. The Department of Homeland Security claims all alligator Alcatraz detainees have been moved out. But environmentalists who have been suing over the past year still have questions. Floridians for Public Lands founder Jessica Namath has been outside the Everglades facility and says it appears to be business as usual.
4: I still see vendors going on site, wastewater going on and off, jet fuel being brought onto the property, the transport buses doing their usual loops to the west and coming back on site within 20 minutes.
16: Attorneys plan to return to federal court later this month to demand the land be returned to its original form and remediation to clean up the damage. New College of Florida is expanding. The University of South Florida board voted to transfer its Sarasota Manatee campus to NCF. It takes effect on July 1st. Current students, or those admitted before July 1st, can continue their studies at another location. USF says employees who work at the Sarasota Manatee campus will be offered jobs at the Tampa or St. Pete campus. Tampa Bay traffic and weather coming up. Next news update in 30 minutes. I'm Chris Trankman. 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
19: Disabled vehicle in Pasco County, State Road 54 eastbound after Trinity Boulevard with some lane blockage. 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
20: Happy Thursday, Tampa Bay. Looking ahead to a slightly better chance of rain today, but most of us will still see a partly to mostly cloudy sky and feel that steamy air around 92 degrees for a high this afternoon. There is a chance a stray shower pops up along the coast near I-75 through the midday. For the most part, though, still looking inland for a 40% chance of some scattered showers and storms thanks to continued southerly and southwesterly flow. We're dry for the overnight, waking up mild around 82 degrees Friday morning. I'm Axe Defender 8 meteorologist Juliana Mejia.
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1: Welcome to the Ryan Gorman Show on this Thursday, June 18th. I'm Ryan Gorman with Dana McKay and Chris Trenkman from our newsroom. Coming up this hour, what World Cup fans from around the world are loving about America. Dana has that trending story at 7:25, plus lots more on the U.S.-Iran Memorandum of Understanding, which is a done deal. Our national correspondent, Rory O'Neill, going to have that report for us at 7:35. 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Good morning, Chris.
16: Good morning. The first Atlantic storm of the season ravaging the coast of Texas. The National Hurricane Center said Tropical Storm Arthur's winds increased to about 45 miles per hour and there were higher gusts. But the real issue is not the winds, it's the flooding.
1: Yep.
16: Life-threatening flooding expected across parts of the southeastern United States as the storm moves northeastward along the Texas coast and the Gulf Coast, and it will affect parts of the Florida Panhandle, although that's sort of the outer edge of the worst areas. They're looking at rainfall totals of up to 10 inches and higher totals near 20 inches in certain locations. And that, of course, could cause flash flooding.
1: Yeah.
16: And that's where the real danger

0: meteorologists that we've talked to, National Hurricane Center, they all seem pretty confident that's going to be the case. But, you know, it could be a below normal season overall. But the Gulf Coast gets, you know, all the action. Like, you just don't know.
1: Yeah, and 45-mile-per-hour winds is just a tropical storm. But if you get 20 inches of rain in places like Alabama, Louisiana, Texas, and those areas, I mean, that's just as devastating as a Category 4 storm to some people because of the fact that it can wipe out entire communities. So that's the threat here. And, yeah, I mean, this may not be a hurricane. So it doesn't even, you know, count as far as the predictions of hurricane storms, but the damage there in those areas is significant.
0: Yeah, and you could see, like, the warm weather, the water temperatures are certainly going to be warm throughout the course of the summer. I mean, I was looking at some of the feels-like temperatures today. You're talking about over 100 degrees.
2: Yeah, it's been really hot the last couple of days.
0: Yeah, but I guess with the, and look, I'm going to make a fool out of myself probably, but I don't know, with the El Nino and the wind patterns and wind shear or atmospheric, I don't know, all that stuff. That's what's supposed to limit the ability for these storms to form and strengthen and all of that. But the water temperature is certainly going to be there. So if one does strengthen, then you got a little bit of a problem on your hands.
1: Yeah, I mean, here in Western Florida, heat advisory is in effect in the afternoon, and the heat index could be 110.
0: Mm.
1: I mean, that's
0: in
1: brutal.
0: June.
1: Yeah.
0: I mean, it's technically not even the first day of summer yet. I think that's coming up in a few days.
1: Yeah, absolutely right. So we may be in for it this summer. Critics of alligator Alcatraz say the name should be changed to taxpayer money down the drain.
2: Yes, it should.
0: It just rolls off the tongue.
1: Florida still owes $600 million to 27 companies that helped build the state's migrant lockups and carry out the immigration crackdown in the state, according to The Phoenix. They reviewed dozens of contracts, and it turns out that a majority of them are actually unpaid.
0: Mm.
1: The DeSantis administration's emergency managers spent about $500 million on vendors and other immigration costs over an 11-month period, beginning last June, right in the middle of hurricane season.
0: Yeah, going back to yesterday real quick, that's what made the announcement that they're getting everybody out of Alligator Alcatraz so interesting, because they said, well, it's the start of hurricane season. It's like, you opened this thing during hurricane season. What are you talking about?
1: They moved everybody in during hurricane season last year.
0: Right. And this is supposed to be below normal hurricane season. So don't give me that. That has nothing to do with it. This is all about money.
1: But the head scratchers are where the money went. The largest looming bills, $122 million to a portable toilet company.
0: Yeah, it's the best.
2: Duty calls.
1: And that's a real name, by the way.
0: It is a real name. I tell you what, I'm not, that's the one part of this story I'm not angry about. I just feel like with that name, they deserve $122 million.
1: You may be right.
0: It's fantastic.
1: They may not get it. $79 million to the detention center operator, $65 million to a security contractor. I thought the alligators were going to guard the place.
0: That's right. Yeah, that was the whole point of it, I thought.
1: Now, here's the thing. The idea was that the federal government was going to come in and pay this. Mm-hmm. So what we're discovering here is either Ron DeSantis wasn't telling the truth or he was mistaken. But either way, we may be in a situation where the states have to pick up the tab. Florida's not the only state in this situation. If you go over to Texas, which has the largest detention center in the country, all kinds of cost overruns. It's been a huge bloated expense, and they're waiting for money from the federal government as well. And it just doesn't seem like, based on what we're hearing from the Justice Department, which is overseeing this whole operation, that they have any plans of cutting states any checks.
0: Yeah, Florida's gotten about $58 million so far out of the $608 million federal reimbursement grant. But when you take a look at the overall spending, and Liv Caputo over at the Florida Phoenix did some really great reporting here, you're talking about, I think the anticipated spending was $1.7 billion. For the two detention centers, Deportation Depot and Alligator Alcatraz, but most of it is Alligator Alcatraz. Deportation Depot, if you remember, that was the detention center that actually made some sense because it was a facility that was already, previously used for like a jail or something like that.
2: You didn't have to pay $92 million for duty calls to set up porta potties.
0: Right, right. This This is such a scandal. It really is. I mean, and even if the federal government picks up the tab, you're still talking about taxpayer money. You know, the federal government's just putting it on the bigger tab.
2: Right. Yeah. It was a big PR stunt. It was a fun. Yeah. When it first

0: came out, I remember when we first talked about it, and it almost seemed like it was a joke, like Alligator Alcatraz, mm-hmm. we'll set this up in the Everglades.
1: There was
0: and then
1: merch.
0: Then they actually did it.
1: Yeah, and look, this has, I don't think, anything to do with the immigration debate. This is just about not using taxpayer money effectively, and this idea that somehow this is no big deal. Like, the governor's made it like, no big deal. You know, this is what we had to do. No, we could have done it in a much more efficient way. And if you're going to be out there preaching about government efficiency, like backing the creation of a government efficiency part of the state government to look at local governments and what they do, don't you have to set an example? That's the problem here.
2: Well, the other problem is, why did you say that the federal government was going to pay for it with no assurances that that was the case? Now, it says something about the feds as well. And the Trump administration, if they're going to stiff all these states on these expensive immigration centers, well, then states have to change their policies mm-hmm. because they don't have $1 billion to just throw around at these things. The idea was that they needed to get them up quickly because of the policy of bringing people into the centers.
1: Right.
2: But they were assuming that they were going to get reimbursed mm-hmm. and that this was a federal operation. I mean, they've been arguing that in court.
1: Yeah.
2: These are federal facilities. Yep. And so if that's the case, why do the states have to foot the bill? And if that is the case, why did the governors of states like Florida and elsewhere assume that they were going to get the money back?
1: Yeah. And you're talking about states that are aligned with the Trump administration. These are, you know, allies, not blue states. So the whole thing just been a mess. And again, a giant waste of taxpayer dollars, no matter what you think of ultimately the immigration issue and how it was handled. Chris Trenkman with today's top stories. Chris, thanks so much.
2: Thank you.
1: When we come back, what the chair of the Florida Republican Party is saying about the lack of a primary debate in the race for governor. We're going to be back with that in 2 minutes right here on The Ryan Gorman Show.
3: Disabled vehicle in Pasco County, State Road 54 eastbound after Trinity Boulevard with some lane blockage. 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
6: 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The stories you care about. This is the Ryan Gorman Show.
1: So there's a big debate within the Republican Party here in Florida over the lack of a debate. So you had no other candidate aside from Congressman Byron Donalds hit the criteria that was put out by the Republican Party of Florida for a debate in the gubernatorial race. Now, you have the cancellation of a planned debate because of that at the Sunshine State Showdown, because Byron Donaldson was the only candidate to meet the party's qualification requirements. Republican Party of Florida Chairman Evan Power said no national media outlet was interested in televising a Republican gubernatorial debate, arguing that Donalds is already effectively viewed as the party's nominee. He said a national news outlet told him, you have a nominee. Why are we even talking about this when discussing a potential debate? Now, Governor DeSantis, he has been pushing for one to happen. He's been one of the most vocal critics of all of this. Power said organizing a debate more complicated than critics suggest, and it requires media partners willing to air and promote the event. Couple of things real quick. Usually you don't see primary debates. I'm not saying you never see them, but usually they don't get national media coverage.
0: No.
1: Usually it's the general election debates for big races across the country, state races, that will get some attention. Like I would anticipate in the general election for the race for governor here in Florida, there will be a debate that will be televised nationally. For this primary, I am more than willing to offer up my services and our airwaves to conduct a debate. So, you know, you got Evan Power saying organizing debate, it's complicated, requires media partners willing to air and promote it. Well, we'll do it.
0: Right. Yeah. And it's really not that difficult.
1: Yeah. I will do it free of charge.
0: Usually you're really expensive. Yeah,
1: exactly.
0: Too.
1: Right. Yeah. Right. I come with a very
0: Ryan's
1: hefty bill.
0: Fee.
1: Yeah. Yeah.
0: We'll be waived.
1: I'm going to waive that. I'll moderate it. We could do it right here in the studio. You know, we could even maybe set something up in a different area that's maybe a little larger or something. Like, we can make
0: this
1: setup
0: work. We can figure it out. We'll
1: work.
0: Make it happen, yes.
1: I will convince the bosses, and I don't think this take a lot of convincing, to air it on all of our iHeartRadio news talk stations across the state, so you get tons of coverage. We'll promote it a lot. We'll promote it on social media. We'll promote it on the air. We'll do a live stream. We could put it on YouTube, Facebook, like whatever. So we will put this whole thing on if the candidates are willing to do it and the Republican Party of Florida is willing to go along with it, because I think there should be at least one debate. Even though, again, you've got Donald's way ahead in the polling, way ahead in fundraising and all of that. We polled our listeners and they want a debate.
0: They want a debate. Yeah. People want to hear what the candidates have to say to each other and have everybody on that stage.
1: Right. So I'm offering up these services again, free of charge. So you get a great deal and it'll be a fantastic night. And we can figure out the details, like how long it'll be and all that kind of nonsense. We'll figure all of that out. And if you want to do it,
0: let's
1: feel free
0: do
1: to
0: it.
1: Reach out. Let's do it. When we come back, what World Cup fans from around the world are loving about America. Dana has that trending story next here on The Ryan Gorman Show.
3: Congestion northbound on 275 after Del Mabry getting past Himes, and a disabled vehicle on Pasco State Road 54 eastbound after Trinity Boulevard blocking a lane. 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
1: Real quick, before we get to our trending story, we have the best listeners. We really do. So I just received the chair of the Republican Party of Florida, Evan Powers, phone number.
0: Oh, okay.
1: From a listener. I'm not going to say who, but yeah. Just got it. So I will shoot him a text and see if we can make this happen.
0: Oh my God, that's amazing.
1: Gubernatorial debate right
0: hopefully
1: here.
0: He gets back to you. You haven't had much luck with with the Rays CEO.
1: Yeah,
0: he hasn't
1: right.
0: gotten back to you, but maybe you'll have better luck with this.
1: Maybe this time it'll all work out. All right, let's get to our trending story.
0: I'm Dana McKay with this trending story brought to you by Trajan Wealth. 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So World Cup fans came to the U.S. for the soccer, but they're really loving the food and some other things we have to offer too. Visitors from Germany, Scotland, Sweden, and all over Europe are sharing their experiences on social media. So we talked about Elsa, the World Cup fan from Sweden, and her newfound love of ranch, but a whole bunch of other people are trying ranch for the first time too. And then there's a German fan who goes by Freddy on X. He's been documenting his trip, and he marveled at the food at Waffle House and called his trip to Bass Pro Shops surreal. And then there's another guy from Scotland, Sean on X, said every Scottish person in America right now needs to immediately try chicken fried steak, and you'll realize we and the Americans are kindred spirits. He was also featured in the New York Times after he went to a Buc-ee's for the first time and was so into it and loved it so much he bought the t-shirt and posted that on social media. And then brands are taking advantage of the excitement with Texas Roadhouse posting a picture of their famous rolls on X with the caption, "If you're new here, yes, they're free." And then Waffle House is selling soccer-themed merch at their pop-up stores in the areas where the World Cup games are taking place. So as a result of all of this, the TSA official Instagram put out a message. If you're visiting for a very large sporting event and you happen to discover ranch while you're here, please pack it in your checked bag on the way home. And then I don't know if you saw this video. I'll share it to our Instagram story at Ryan Gorman Show, but it's kind of like, I think it's AI generated, but it's a heavy set guy in a German soccer shirt. He shows up at the airport and he tries to declare like a massive container of ranch.
1: That's fine.
0: And the security officer is looking at his ID and then looking at him like it's not the same picture because he's gained so much weight. And the guy just says, FIFA 15.
1: The FIFA 15. Yeah. That's what they're all going to be dealing with. They're going to go back and people who their friends and family, like, what happened to you
0: American
1: over there?
0: Food.
1: That's right. When we come back, the U.S.-Iran Memorandum of Understanding, it's a done deal. Our national correspondent, Rory O'Neill, going to have that report for us, including what's in it, after your local news, traffic, and weather here on The Ryan Gorman Show.
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2: It's 81 degrees. Good morning, I'm Chris Trankman. Your Tampa Bay forecast. A heat advisory today and a mix of sun and clouds and a 50% chance for thunderstorms. High 93. Our top story at 7:33. President Trump has signed the Memorandum of Understanding with Iran, but it has some provisions that even some Republicans are not happy about.
19: At the end of the G7 summit, President Trump confirmed Iran will get to sell oil and access a reconstruction fund, but only if they comply with the terms of the deal. The president said other countries will be able to invest in Iran's reconstruction.
20: They've had much more than $1 trillion worth of damage done. They got a long way. There'll be 15 to 20 years to rebuild.
19: The deal calls for an end to all fighting, including between Hezbollah in Lebanon and Israel. Jessica Rosenthal, Fox News.
2: Weight loss drugs like GLP-1s, Ozempic, and Wegovy are being linked to a decrease in violent behavior. A new study out of Rutgers University found that people taking GLP-1 medications were less prone to impulsive acts and violence. It's expected to be a crowded week for travelers.
21: The Independence Day holiday going to be a busy one with a record 72.2 million Americans traveling at least 50 miles or more between June 27th and July 5th. AAA says most travelers over 61 million will choose the most affordable travel by car, even though gas prices are still higher than this time last year. AAA says the number of people flying 5.85 million, the number of people taking buses, trains, and cruise ships, just under 5 million this year. Jeff Manasso, Fox News.
2: Manhattan is gearing up for what's expected to be the biggest parade in New York City history. The NYPD anticipates millions will attend today's championship parade for the Knicks. More than 10,000 officers will be deployed for the event. The Obama Presidential Center opens today in Chicago's Jackson Park. A star-studded list of performers will be taking the stage for the grand opening, including The Roots, Bruce Springsteen, Christina Aguilera, Eddie Vedder, John Legend, and Stevie Wonder. Tampa Bay traffic and weather coming up. Next news update in 30 minutes. I'm Chris Trankman,
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3: Stop and go traffic building on 275 northbound around Dale Mabry. Earlier crash, left lane was blocked. Looks to be off to the left shoulder now, but still some heavy residual traffic. And I-4 westbound still pretty heavy after Thoneau and Assassa Road. 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
25: Happy Thursday, Tampa Bay. Looking ahead to a slightly better chance of rain today, but most of us will still see a partly to mostly cloudy sky and feel that steamy air around 92 degrees for a high this afternoon. There is a chance a stray shower pops up along the coast near I-75 through the midday. For the most part, though, still looking inland for a 40% chance of some scattered showers and storms thanks to continued southerly and southwesterly flow. We're dry for the overnight, waking up mild around 82 degrees Friday morning. I'm Max Defender 8 meteorologist Juliana Mejia.
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1: It's Ryan Gorman with Dana McKay. And right now, let's bring in our national correspondent, Rory O'Neill, whose report's brought to you by Mark Spain Real Estate. So, Rory, the text of the U.S.-Iran Memorandum of Understanding finally got released yesterday, and I've been told you are going to read all 1,200 words.
29: Yeah, which won't take very long at all.
1: About 5 minutes.
29: You know, especially when you take out the Islamic Republic of Iran.
1: Yeah.
29: Spell it out. You know, that's half the words of the thing, and it's in there 14 times, and Yeah, it's really not much to see, and it's open to an awful lot of interpretation. One of my favorites is, you know, Iran will not be able to charge tolls for through the 60-day something, something. And Iran's immediate answer is, great, we get to charge tolls after 60 days. You're like, oh, I don't think that's what they meant by that, but okay. You know, that's the kind of stuff that's going to be hashed out over the next 60 days.
1: Yeah, and the 60-day time frame, I think that is going to be extended at the end of it. I know the president said, you know, at the end of 60 days, if we don't have a deal, if they're not doing what they were supposed to, then we'll just go back to bombing them. That's not going to happen because
29: now you're into September, yeah. Midterms around the corner, mm-hmm. And then it's just, look, Iran knows that. And if they want to screw over Trump, they just do something that makes oil jump another $100 a barrel. And,
1: right.
29: You know,
1: I said,
29: the races.
1: This deal, what it tells me is that we were in a game of chicken with Iran, and we blinked first. And I said we were going to, because Iran has a willingness, because of their brutal regime, to absorb pain more than we do
29: right here.
1: And the reason I say that's what this deal is because if you look at it, it's essentially we get the straight back up and running again, and Iran gets a ton of stuff for that, and the stuff they get for that was stuff they were supposed to maybe get if they agreed to a more comprehensive deal involving the nuclear issue, their support for terrorism in the region, and their ballistic missile program. None of that stuff is solidified in a deal yet. That's all like TBD at the moment.
29: Right. Well, and then other than taking up their Navy and their Air Force and blowing up a lot of stuff, how much better off are we now than we were February 27th before this began?
1: I think we have a regime in place that's different but similar in a lot of ways. I think
29: maybe more hardline.
1: Maybe. I think their Navy and their Air Force taking them out, good thing. I don't think they were major threats, though. I think we had already done a tremendous amount of damage to their nuclear program. I don't know that we did much more this last time around. I think, you know, we took out some of their drone and ballistic missile production capabilities and things like that. But you've got to weigh that with the fact that now Iran thinks that they've got a major source of leverage they didn't have or never used before, and the fact that they can just start threatening ships again in the Strait and create all kinds of chaos.
29: Right. 20 Boston whalers and you can shut down the whole thing, the whole kit and caboodle.
1: Yeah.
29: You know, with the way you can disrupt shipping in there. And that's, I mean, it's similar, I think, to what, you know, Russia discovered the hard way against Ukraine, is that it, you know, with the way the technology is these days, with the drone capabilities and whatever, you tend to be Gulliver and taken up by the Lilliputians.
1: Yeah, and some of the things that Iran's going to get here, this economic package where it sounds like regional countries are going to put together this $300 billion fund. We'll see how that plays out. Again, there's still a lot of details that we don't know.
29: That's point number six. All it says is regional partners to develop a definitive mutually agreed plan with at least $300 billion dollars for the reconstruction and development of Iran. Like, that's pretty much all it says. It, you know, President Trump has said no American tax dollars, but
1: we're
29: that's
1: allowing
29: not really
1: it.
29: Definitive.
1: Yeah, we're allowing it. Yeah. And that's essentially Qatar, Oman, the UAE, paying off Iran not to attack them. That's what that is.
29: Right.
1: And then you've got Iran being able to start selling oil. That's what they wanted. That was the big thing, because that's tens of billions of dollars. Right. And
29: immediately.
1: And we agreed to make Iranian funds that were frozen or restricted available for Iran to use. That's another big thing, where we're not handing them cash, but we're giving them access to funds that they didn't have access to before. I've got to play a quick clip, Rory. I don't know if you heard this from the president yesterday.
6: The press conference seems to have gone well. You shot your load pretty much, Steve, right? Pretty much.
29: Congratulations, Mr. Ducey.
0: I mean, what does he know?
6: You shot your load pretty much, Steve, right? Pretty much.
0: Does he know what he was saying?
1: I don't.
29: That was James.
0: James, come on.
1: We're better than that, James. We're a family program. Yeah, I don't know what he was getting at there, but.
6: You shot your load pretty much, Steve, right? Pretty much.
1: Yeah, pretty much, Steve. All right.
29: That's... I guess, well, you can smoke in France, so I guess Steve could have had a cigarette afterwards. Yeah.
1: That's Rory O'Neill, our national correspondent, who shot. I'll just leave it at that. Rory, thank you. Appreciate it.
0: That's a great report, thanks, Rory. Yeah, thank you.
1: Great stuff, Rory. All right. Coming up next, drama in D.C. over the president's pick to replace Tulsi Gabbard. Our White House correspondent, John Decker, he has that report for us next here on The Ryan Gorman Show.
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3: Stop and go traffic building on 275 northbound around Dale Mabry. Earlier crash, left lane was blocked. Looks to be off to the left shoulder now, but still some heavy residual traffic. And I-4 westbound still pretty heavy after Thonon to Sasser Road. 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
1: 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So, John, what is going on with the Director of National Intelligence position? You had Tulsi Gabbard step away, and there have been all kinds of issues getting this position filled.
2: Well, that's right. So Tulsi Gabbard announced that she's stepping away from this position. She's resigning, and the president said, okay, I'm going to name someone to serve as acting DNI, and that person the president wants to serve in that capacity is a person named Bill Pulte. Now, Bill Pulte, his background is in housing and in finance. He has no national security experience. And so many Democrats and also a few Republicans said he's not qualified. So then the president said, okay, I'll name someone to serve in that position on a permanent basis. Jay Clayton, the U.S. attorney for the Southern District of New York, who served as SEC chairman in the president's first term. And Republicans and Democrats said, good, he's a pretty qualified person. So his confirmation hearing, Ryan, was set for yesterday. And then the president said, well, you know what? Jay's not going to show up and he's not going to be there for the hearing. And so the hearing was called off and the president said, I'll only send Jay to his confirmation hearing once the Senate passes the Save America Act. And so there's a standoff right now that's taking place between the president and Congress, including some Republicans, over filling that position of Director of National Intelligence.
1: The SAVE Act doesn't have the votes, period.
2: It does not.
1: Doesn't have the votes on the Republican side, and certainly no Democrats are going to vote for it. I'm not sure what John Fetterman's position is on it, to be honest with you. He can be kind of a wild card these days, but it doesn't have the votes to pass. And this is also now blocking key national security provision from being passed as well, right? The FISA Act.
2: It is. That's right. So there's a whole bunch of standoffs that are happening right now as it relates to Senate business. And because of that standoff and because the president has really upset some Republicans also, you might see Republicans who were on the fence as it relates to Todd Blanche say, you know what, Mr. President, we don't like the games you're playing. We're just not going to support your choice for Attorney General Todd Blanche. So we'll see. It's a real big political game of chicken that's going on right now involving the president and even members of his own party.
1: Meanwhile, and real quick, he was criticized by quite a few members of his own party, supporters of his, over the deal he struck with Iran over the past 24 hours, which was certainly notable because Republicans in Congress, they rarely pick fights with the president.
2: Well, that's right. You know, they're very supportive of the president, you know, particularly on foreign policy. But then you have some Republicans who are big allies of the president, but they're very critical of this memorandum of understanding that the president himself signed last night while he was in France. So among those people critical of it who will have a say, Ted Cruz, he's very critical of it and has made that very public. And you have Lindsey Graham, who's critical of it, and we'll see what he does. Those are two big hawks, national security hawks in the U.S. Senate that typically are very supportive of the president's policies.
1: Yeah, even John Kennedy was a bit critical of it. And then you've got some of the members of the Senate now who are on their way out, like Bill Cassidy and John Cornyn, and you wonder how they'll handle some of these things, being that you know, they don't have any skin in the game anymore. They lost their primaries because Trump backed their opponent. So it's going to be interesting in D.C. A lot in play right now. Our White House correspondent, John Decker, with us. John, really appreciate it. Thanks so much.
2: Thank you, Ryan. Have a great day. Bye-bye.
1: You as well. When we come back, more of your reaction to the U.S.-Iran deal. We're going to be back with that in a moment here on the Ryan Gorman Show.
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1: This morning, we're getting your feedback on the deal President Trump struck between the U.S. and Iran, this memorandum of understanding that has now been signed. 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If you're in the Tampa Bay area, WFLA, and do the same. You'll see that microphone icon. 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
19: Good morning, guys. I have been a longtime supporter of Trump since the very beginning, worked on his campaigns, and I think that this deal is a horrendous deal. Not only does it weaken us and our nation, but it emboldens Iran and the terror groups that is affiliated with it. And it's just very disappointing. I understand that we needed to make something happen, but this is not the deal.
1: That has been the overwhelming sentiment so far. this morning.
0: Definitely. Yeah. A lot of people feel the exact same way.
1: Right, right. And we posted a video on social media yesterday talking about the Iran situation, and the comments that we got on social media kind of reflected the same sentiment. So I haven't seen many people come out and say, I think this is a really good deal, and here's why. If you do think that, open to hearing from you. 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Hit that microphone icon and send us a message, and we'll get to more of them a little bit later in the show. When we come back to start the next hour, Florida CFO Blaise Ngolia goes after another county for alleged spending mismanagement. We're going to be back with that and a whole lot more after news, traffic, and weather right here on The Ryan Gorman Show.
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0: Guaranteed human.
21: 81 degrees. Good morning, I'm Chris Trankman. Your Tampa Bay forecast. A heat advisory today, a mix of sun and clouds, and a 50% chance for thunderstorms. High 93. Traffic and your complete forecast from Channel 8 meteorologist Juliana Mejia coming up. Our top story at 8:02. An adoptive parent has been arrested in Pinellas County on charges of child sex. 51-year-old John Ballard's accused of using the Kick app to communicate about alleged abuse of his 7-year-old son and other kids. Ballard's a licensed foster parent. Deputies say he and his husband had 23 different boys in the home over a 6-year period.
22: One thing that is really maddening about the situation is the fraud that Ballard committed on others by holding himself out as his model foster and adoptive parent. He was using these kids for his sexual pleasure.
21: Pinellas Sheriff Bob Gualtieri says Ballard also adopted 5 boys. The couple authored a book about adoption. Investigators say Ballard's also accused of having porn videos with bestiality, which is sex with animals. A Hillsborough County man is accused of leaving a dog to die in the heat. The sheriff's office says Harvey Jones of Tampa was arrested for aggravated cruelty to animals. He allegedly left a dog in a crate outside in the heat on Tuesday on Palm Crossing Drive. Deputies say the dog was in the crate for hours without water, suffering from severe heat-related distress, and the dog did not survive. The political battle between Hillsborough County Commissioner Christine Miller and the Tampa Sports Authority isn't over yet, as the board has agreed to have the county's attorney gather records and prepare draft letters on potential conflicts of interest by TSA members. Commissioner Joss Wolstall is questioning attorney Julia Mandel's opinion that only the governor can remove TSA members, and is pushing back on Miller's efforts as well.
6: I think that this effort is wholly irresponsible. I don't support it. Their own legal counsel has already said that, hey, we don't believe that there was a conflict of interest.
21: But in the end, Wolstall did agree after his colleagues clarified no one's immediately sending a letter to Governor DeSantis. With so much attention surrounding these so-called teen takeovers, Hillsborough Safe and Sound is launching a multi-pronged summer program aimed at teens. Director Freddie Barton says there are some things all kids like.
7: They like being together. They like being outside. They like sports. They like arts. They like being connected. And most importantly, they like likes, shares, and views. So it's important for us to know that we need to provide some construct for them, but with safety, security, and structure.
21: Barton says they're focusing on those who were arrested in the Curtis Hickson takeover, with sessions on accountability and consequences, decision-making, and violence prevention. That will be a six-week program aimed at getting their criminal charges mitigated. Concerns are rising about more than just conditions at Alligator Alcatraz.
8: Amid reports of an increase in Haitian nationals being held at the Chrome Detention Center, Congresswoman Federica Wilson is planning an oversight visit today at the West Miami-Dade ICE facility. It comes as Department of Homeland Security claims the last detainees have been transferred out of Alligator Alcatraz.
23: They built a secret gulag in the Everglades without even pulling one permit, without conducting any environmental review, without complying with environmental law, and now they hope that they can slink away in the middle of the night.
8: Attorney Paul Schwepp says he plans to return to federal court later this month to ensure the facility is fully dismantled and the area returned to pre-construction activities. Eric Rodriguez, News Radio, WFLA.
21: Tampa Bay traffic and weather coming up. Next news update in 30 minutes. I'm Chris Trankman, News Radio, WFLA.
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3: Looks like we still have a slowdown in Pasco County. Disabled vehicle or crash on State Road 54 eastbound just after Trinity Boulevard at Community Drive with some lane blockage. 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
25: Happy Thursday, Tampa Bay. Looking ahead to a slightly better chance of rain today, but most of us will still see a partly to mostly cloudy sky and feel that steamy air around 92 degrees for a high this afternoon. There is a chance a stray shower pops up along the coast near I-75 through the midday. For the most part, though, still looking inland for a 40% chance of some scattered showers and storms thanks to continued southerly and southwesterly flow. We're dry for the overnight, waking up mild around 82 degrees Friday morning. I'm Max Defender 8 meteorologist Juliana Mejia.
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1: Welcome to the Ryan Gorman Show on this Thursday, June 18th. I'm Ryan Gorman with Dana McKay and Natalie Rodriguez from our newsroom. Coming up this hour, we're going to take a look at what's in the memorandum of understanding between the U.S. and Iran that President Trump signed yesterday and why he signed it. That's coming up before 8:20. Plus, now that the deal is signed, how much are gas prices going to drop? The head of petroleum analysis for Gas Buddy, Patrick Tahan, he'll be back on with us for some analysis at 8:35. Right now, let's bring in Natalie Rodriguez for today's top stories. Good morning, Natalie.
2: Good morning. We've got a fiery budget battle that's heating up in Palm Beach County, and it's drawing major lines ahead of November.
9: So now it's the sheriff's, and now it's police's fault.
10: So you want to defund the police?
9: Now it's police's fault.
10: I'm not saying it's the police's fault. What I'm saying is I'm explaining something to you since you don't understand.
1: Ooh.
2: Yeah. Florida Chief Financial Officer Blaise Incoglia publicly slamming local leaders, accusing the county of over $443 million in wasteful and excessive spending this year alone. State leaders are accusing the county of reckless spending to build support for a constitutional amendment that's going to massively slash property taxes. County Administrator Joe Brusso crashed the Boca press conference, firing back that the numbers are totally false and inviting the CFO to actually sit down and review the real budget figures. They're saying that they've sent detailed spreadsheets to the state while awaiting real answers, warning that the proposed tax cuts are going to force devastating cuts to local public safety. That's parks, libraries, and of course, law enforcement.
1: Well, first of all, who reads spreadsheets? I mean, come on. You look at them and my eyes start to roll. Very, very boring. So I took a look at this because we're not just hearing this pushback from Palm Beach County. We're hearing it from a number of counties, including red counties.
2: Sure.
1: So it's been bipartisan pushback to some of what CFO Blaise Incoglia has been alleging. And what he was saying was that Palm Beach County wasted $443 million, like you said, Natalie. And his formula is to take the county's budget from 6 years ago, and then he adds inflation and pop.

0: of different things. And the 5% inefficiency number, I'm not sure what that means. It's basically like the budget should be X, the actual budget is Y, the difference is waste. But audits usually take a look at things like unnecessary contracts and excessive payroll and unused programs and all these different things, but they're not laying that part out. And what Abruzzo said, and I thought this was really notable, and I didn't think the CFO had an answer to it. He said, you're treating the whole county budget as discretionary, like we can choose what to do with this money, when it's not. He said, the sheriff's budget is $1.1 billion. The fire rescue budget is nearly $800 million. The county controls about $609 million of the remaining budget. You claim we're wasting $443 million of that. Like,
1: yeah, it doesn't add up.
0: Yeah. And he said, he's like, I requested the methodology after these accusations came out in December. Haven't gotten anything back. Hasn't seen the calculations, like how the CFO came up with all of this. And that's why, and I've said this from the beginning, like I'm all for trying to find ways to make government more efficient. And I've always thought the broader DOGE push was a good one. But I think it's being abused here. It feels like the CFO is going around just trying to make this case for the property tax amendment. And that's fine. You can make a case for that. But if you're going to accuse local governments of wrongdoing with how they're managing funds, you've got to show your work. And if you were really serious about making things more efficient, I feel like you would sit down with them and kind of hear their side and go over
1: everything and say, here, what was this? Why'd you spend X number of dollars on this?
0: Right.
1: Maybe this could have been cut. He's come up with like a random calculation to apply to everyone and it doesn't make sense.
0: No, and he's just doing press conferences. That's what makes me suspect about all this. And I think it's a shame because I think the idea is a good one and a needed one, but the execution seems very political to me. All right, let's get to another story, Natalie.
2: Major financial win for Miami-Dade County with the World Cup rolling through. An influx of federal grant money is officially offloading a huge chunk of the county's $46 million event tab. While local taxpayers are going to still be on the hook for the $21 million fan festival, federal funding is going to absorb the massive security bill. So leaders say that they're going to be saving these local dollars that are going to help bridge the county's looming budget deficit. So it's sort of a win-win, I guess.
0: Yeah, well, it's a big help for local government right. and you know, for the federal government. Just put it on the tab. Put it on that $5 trillion tab, whatever it is up to these days. Just, you know, just it's a write-off. Just write it off.
1: That's simple, right?
2: Because once you do a spreadsheet, no one's going to look at it.
0: That's how it works. It is interesting to see just how much, you know, putting on the World Cup costs.
1: It's really expensive.
0: It's such a huge undertaking. And we're seeing these World Cup fans, they're coming to America and they're getting the full American experience. Dana, you were talking earlier, and we're going to put it up on the podcast. Search for Ryan Gorman Show on your iHeartRadio app. If you missed it, you've got these people coming from all different parts of the world experiencing the Waffle House.
1: Yeah, ranch dressing. First time. Texas Roadhouse.
0: Yeah.
1: In-N-Out
0: Burger. Yeah.
1: Yeah,
0: they're loving
1: Buc-ee's.
0: It. Buc-ee's. And then you had a group of Argentina soccer fans. They got to experience a part of America that you know, they probably heard about but have never been right in the middle of it. They were shot at while riding in an Uber to one of the matches in Kansas City. So.
1: Oh, they're getting the best of America and the worst of America. Yeah.
0: So they've got that real America experience, getting shot at in an Uber. So they're going to have a lot of stories to tell when they go home. That's for sure. Natalie Rodriguez with today's top stories. Natalie, thanks so much.
2: You got it.
0: All right. Now let's bring in AccuWeather meteorologist Jason Catarina for today's forecast. Jason, these feels like temperatures today. A little high for June.
3: A little bit. The air temperature at 94, factor in the humidity, and it's going to feel closer to triple digits for us. So make sure you definitely stay well hydrated. A lot of bright sunshine out there. So, yeah, it's just going to like beam down on you and feel extra hot. Watch for a thunderstorm in a couple of spots this afternoon, too. A thunderstorm around this evening for South Florida, partly cloudy, warm and humid, only down to 81 tonight. A thunderstorm in one or two spots tomorrow afternoon. Again, hot and humid. We're right back to 94, but that feels like well into the upper 90s, near triple digits. For Tampa today, humid, clouds and sun. An afternoon thunderstorm in spots, 93. Going to feel a little hotter with the humidity.

0: factored in. Thunderstorm on the prowl this evening, otherwise partly cloudy, warm and humid, only down to 82. Clouds and some breaks of sun for Friday, humid and hot again, an afternoon thunderstorm around the high of 93, and it's only an official Waffle House experience if there's a fight while you're there.
1: All right. Thank you, weather meteorologist Jason Catarina, with today's forecast. You're right about that, Jason. When we come back, we're going to take a look at what's in the memorandum of understanding between the U.S. and Iran that President Trump signed yesterday and why he signed it. It's coming up in 2 minutes here on The Ryan Gorman Show.
2: Looks like we still have a slowdown in Pasco County, disabled vehicle or crash on State Road 54 eastbound just after Trinity Boulevard at Community Drive with some lane blockage. 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
11: 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We have history in Houston!
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1: So yesterday we finally saw the text of the memorandum of understanding between the U.S. and Iran, which President Trump signed yesterday. So it's a done deal. And essentially it's going to put an end to the fighting. U.S. and Iran going to stay out of each other's business. They're going to work towards a final agreement within 60 days. I said earlier in the show that's never going to happen. We're going to hear that progress is being made, and then Trump is going to issue an extension, maybe multiple extensions. I don't think he's going to resume bombing Iran or anything like that because of what I'm about to play for you in a second. Also, the U.S. is going to begin lifting its naval blockade. You've got Iran. They're going to reopen the shipping lanes in the Strait of Hormuz. And then you get some of the economic stuff. And this is where the president's receiving some criticism. You've got this massive economic package for Iran, a fund of at least $300 billion for its reconstruction and economic development projects in Iran. Now, the president maintains that no money's coming from us, but it looks like we're either helping to set it up or we're not stopping it from being set up. And what I think it is essentially it's Iran's neighbors paying them off not to cause problems and not to attack them. Then we've agreed to work toward ending sanctions on Iran. We have agreed to make Iranian funds that were frozen or restricted available for them to use. And we've allowed Iran to start selling oil again. So Iran's going to be bringing in some serious money from this deal. They have said they won't expand their nuclear program and they won't build nuclear weapons. But there are no details, no verification details, no set. All of that's got to be negotiated over the course of the next 60 plus days. That's pretty much the gist of the agreement. If you want to read it for yourself, we've got it for you on X. Follow us there at Ryan Gorman Show. But when he was speaking at the G7 summit in France, the president really seemed to reveal what was at the front of his mind as he was making decisions recently, including those extensions of the ceasefire and this big, big push to bring this whole thing to an end.
13: All I know is every time we talked about the possibility of peace, the stock market shot up like a rocket ship. It never went down. They didn't like it. The people, you know, the stock market is more brilliant than anybody there is, including the people on this stage, other than me, of course.
1: And I've said throughout this whole time, since the ceasefire was initially put into place and Iran kept violating it, but we really weren't doing anything about it, that this had to do with the markets, that the president saw how high oil was going, how bad the markets were performing. He doesn't like that. And so he saw every time he indicated that a deal was coming, they would perform better. And he wanted this thing wrapped up so there wasn't another major drop in the markets or a huge price hike in oil that would lead to even higher gas prices at the pump. We're going to talk about gas prices and where they're likely going to go now that the deal is signed with the head of petroleum analysis for Gas Buddy, Patrick DeHaan, coming up on about 13, 14 minutes from now. So keep listening on your iHeartRadio app as you go about your morning. Pull up WFLA or WIOD, whichever one you listen to us on iHeartRadio to keep us with you when we come back in a moment. Who President Trump says he'll blame if the Iran deal falls apart. Dana has that trending story next here on The Ryan Gorman Show.
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2: Crash in Tampa, 275 northbound after Dale Mabry. Left lane and shoulder is blocked. 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Now in stock at Lowe's. 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
15: 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It's usually a percentage on an annual basis. I say the average fee that somebody might pay would be around 1%. Now, that's an average. So if you have less money invested, then you're probably pay a little bit more. If you have more money invested, you probably pay a little bit less. But industry-wide, I'd say the fee to manage your portfolio probably averages somewhere between 0.5% and 1.5%, and 1% is obviously in the middle. So in other words, if you had $1 million invested with an advisor that was charging a 1% fee and you were paying that annually, you'd be paying $10,000 per year, or 1% of $1 million. Now, if your portfolio grew, let's say they helped you grow it from $1 million to $2 million, I'm doing simple math here, I realize. But if they did that, they would then be getting 1% on $2 million or $20,000 a year. And you have to ask yourself, do you like that type of relationship? 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
18: 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President Trump ended up signing the Memorandum of Understanding with Iran last night, but as of yesterday, it wasn't clear whether or not he was going to sign it. And at the end of a G7 press conference, Peter Doocy from Fox News asked him about his plan.
19: There's some element to this where you send the vice president. If it works out, great, you look like a genius for sending him. And if it doesn't work out, it's the vice president's
13: fault. I like that idea, sure. This way, if it works out, I'm going to take the credit. If it doesn't work out, I'm blaming J.D. You better be careful, J.D. He's going to turn his plane around and get the hell out of here. Yeah, I like that idea. I think it's a good idea.
18: And that's pretty much what you said yesterday, Ryan,
1: yeah,
18: right?
1: Yeah, exactly.
18: If it doesn't work out, it's going to be on J.D. Vance's neck. I think that's what he said.
1: His neck. What was interesting, some of the reaction to the deal from those on the right who aren't happy with it, they kept saying, you know, Trump wasn't very well served by his negotiators and all of that, like Steve Witkoff and Jared Kushner. They didn't do a good job here. That's a really tough sell. It's a way of not criticizing President Trump, because if they do, they'll get some blowback and they're so afraid of it. Like Ben Shapiro was one of them who said that. Look, you can't be the negotiator in chief and the man who invented the art of the deal. And then if the deal isn't what everyone thought it might be, blame it on
18: somebody else.
1: Yeah. And if you're viewing all of this, you can't excuse Trump from the deal and say, well, it was people around him who kind of, they didn't do their job. He's the deal maker.
18: Right.
1: He's the negotiator in chief. Like, ultimately, it falls on him. I think if I were Trump, I would probably get somebody other than Steve Witkoff and Jared Kushner for any future deals that he tries to make, because they haven't gotten the job done.
18: Yeah, they haven't
1: done Ukraine.
18: It. Yeah.
1: The whole thing is kind of stalled out in Gaza. And then this one, how great they did on that. And it was also interesting that Marco Rubio really hasn't said a word.
18: No, he hasn't. And his facial expressions yesterday when he was standing behind President Trump, really not great.
1: No, except when Trump said that maybe he'd blame Vance if the whole thing fell apart.
18: Yeah, he smiled. Yeah.
1: Then Rubio was like, it's my path to the White House. When we come back, now that the deal is signed, how much our gas price is going to drop? The head of petroleum analysis for Gas Buddy, Patrick DeHaan, he's going to be back on with us for some analysis after your local news, traffic, and weather here on the Ryan Gorman Show.
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1: I think one of the reasons so many of us avoid health screenings is because we assume that, you know, we'll just get around to it someday. 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
22: It's 81 degrees. Good morning, I'm Chris Trankman. Your Tampa Bay forecast. Heat advisory today, a mix of sun and clouds and a 50% chance for thunderstorms. High 93. Our top story at 8:32. The Federal Reserve, with its new Trump-appointed chairman, has opted to keep interest rates the same, but could actually raise rates in the near future.
23: There's new leadership at the Federal Reserve, but for the time being, the central bank is not making changes to its key interest rate.
24: Economic activity is expanding at a solid pace, despite elevated uncertainty that owes in part to the conflict in the Middle East.
23: Federal Reserve Chairman Kevin Warsh confirmed to his post last month after being nominated by President Trump, says the Board of Governors was unanimous in keeping rates steady as inflation remains above the Fed's target of 2%. President Trump has pushed for lower rates and was critical of policy decisions made during the tenure of former Fed Chair Jerome Powell. In Washington, Jared Halpern, Fox News.
22: While the U.S. is trying to end hostilities in the Middle East, fighting is heating up in another war as Ukraine has taken the bold step of attacking Russia's capital.
25: Scores of Ukrainian drones swarmed the Russian capital in the early hours of the morning. Ukraine claims to have hit an oil refinery in the city for the second time this week. Reporters on the ground saw flames and plumes of smoke over the densely populated district of Moscow where the refinery is located. The regional governor says 16 people were injured in today's attacks. Ukrainian President Volodymyr Zelensky called the strikes a totally fair response to Russian attacks. President Zelensky is calling on Western allies to pressure Russia into peace talks. Jonathan Savage, Fox News.
22: Tropical storm Arthur bashing the Gulf Coast as it moved ashore. The system packing 45 mile per hour winds. It's moving towards the Texas-Louisiana border, and the National Hurricane Center in Miami predicts the primary threat is not wind, but life-threatening flash flooding. Tampa Bay traffic and weather coming up. Next news update in 30 minutes. I'm Chris Trankman, News Radio WFLA.
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2: Latest incident looks to be Courtney Campbell Causeway westbound on the way to Pinellas County, somewhere around mid-span, around mile marker 11, crash blocking the right-hand lane. Looks like the police have showed up. Hillsborough side, 275 northbound crash just after Dale Mabry, blocking the left-hand lane, and 275 southbound on-ramp from Tampa Street has a disabled vehicle partially blocking a lane there. I'm Pat Largo, News Radio, WFLA.
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30: Happy Thursday, Tampa Bay. Looking ahead to a slightly better chance of rain today, but most of us will still see a partly to mostly cloudy sky and feel that steamy air around 92 degrees for a high this afternoon. There is a chance a stray shower pops up along the coast near I-75 through the midday. For the most part, though, still looking inland for a 40% chance of some scattered showers and storms thanks to continued southerly and southwesterly flow. We're dry for the overnight, waking up mild around 82 degrees Friday morning. I'm Axe Defender 8 meteorologist Juliana Mejia.
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1: Back now here on the Ryan Gorman Show, and let's bring in the head of petroleum analysis for Gas Buddy. Patrick DeHaan is back with us. You can follow him on X for some really great analysis at Gas Buddy Guy, and make sure you have that Gas Buddy app downloaded on your phone so you can find the best deal in your area. So, Patrick, what have we seen from gas prices here in Florida, in the Tampa Bay area and South Florida over the past week or so?
8: Well, we've seen a continued drop in prices. Markets have been anticipating that this deal would get signed. And, you know, when people say prices often go up before something happens, well, this is one of those situations where prices have been going down before something happens. In fact, Florida's price is down 70 cents a gallon in anticipation of this deal happening. Wow. That's over the last month. So, you know, certainly good news. Statewide average now $3.70 a gallon. That is still about 58 cents higher than it was a year ago. And, you know, now that oil is going to start flowing again, I'm looking right now at live marine traffic through the strait, and we're starting to see some ships move through with Iran allowed to sell oil. That may speed up the recovery time. Global oil inventories obviously have fallen substantially in the last 3 months, and now those will start to recover maybe a little faster since Iran is allowed to sell oil.
1: You know, that oil inventory issue, we talked about that last time you were on, and the president alluded to it yesterday in his remarks after the G7 summit, saying, you know, in about 4 weeks, we would have had a real serious problem on our hands. How bad was it about to get?
8: Well, the USSPR fell to its lowest level earlier this week since 1983. The delivery point for oil in Cushing, Oklahoma, fell to its lowest level since 2014. And OECD countries, those, just think of those as developed countries like Europe and Asia, OECD oil inventories had fallen collectively to their lowest since 1990. So, yeah, I mean, to the point, you know, a lot of oil analysts and oil executives were warning the alarm that, hey, you know, if nothing changes, you know, it would have gotten really bad here in the next few weeks.
1: So not only do we need to get things moving, but we've got to catch up a bit. You mentioned with Iran being able to sell their oil, you think that might not only speed up the process of getting oil moving again, but recouping some of what had to be used in those reserves because of the situation that's been ongoing for quite some time now?
8: Yeah, undoubtedly that's going to help. I mean, previous to this, Iran could not sell oil. It was heavily sanctioned. And I mean, they were selling oil to countries like India and China. But now, with those sanctions eased, and who knows how long that will last, at least 60 days, but with those sanctions eased, it's essentially there's more oil on the market now, right? Because Iran's oil is not fenced off like it used to be. So, you know, there's still a long process to get U.S. and global oil inventories back to normal levels, and that could take still, you know, 6 to 12 months. I mean, it even if the strait opens today, some of those deliveries aren't going to happen yet for a month or two, mm-hmm. right? So rebuilding inventories are still probably going to go down for the next, you know, several weeks as the flows of oil resume. So we're not quite out of the woods, but obviously the deal is the biggest issue now. So, you know, gas prices in Florida by July 4, maybe the mid-threes, it may take a little bit longer for us to get back down to those below $3 prices that we saw prior to all of this. That could happen later this year if things go really well. It could also happen earlier if there are, you know, things that develop that were unexpected. But for now, I would target the return of sub $3 prices maybe later this year. But for now, obviously some good news for motors is that we're not spending well over $4 like we were a couple of months ago.
1: We're joined by the head of petroleum analysis for Gas Buddy, Patrick DeHaan. Again, make sure you have that Gas Buddy app downloaded on your phone to find the best deal in your area. Tropical Storm Arthur's impact on Gulf Coast refineries. We're already getting a taste of hurricane season here just a few weeks into June. Any impacts as a result of that?
8: Well, I haven't checked state filings yet, but I'm hopeful that refineries that are in Houston and areas like Port Charles, you know, it didn't look good. Some of those areas could get half a foot to a foot of rain, mm-hmm. and that's a primary threat. So as you mentioned, you know, if that happens, it would be maybe today or tomorrow. And to your point, hurricane season, if not Arthur, which thankfully is just a tropical storm, still a lot of rain, but refineries last week operated at 97% of capacity. That's like running your car, you know, 24/7 with the throttle down 97%. You know, and these refineries are decades old. Just imagine doing this in an old car, how quickly it might fall apart. So not that they're going to fall apart, but my concern is, you know, hurricane season, flooding from hurricanes could be impactful, and refineries have very little margin for error. So, you know, if there is a major hurricane, that could throw a cog into the wheels here for gas prices later this year. Thankfully, it sounds like El Nino may take a bite out of hurricane season. But yeah, that's something to keep an eye on here in the months ahead. We're not out of the woods. And keep in mind, with the SPR now at its lowest level since 1983, if there is a major hurricane that blocks the Louisiana offshore oil port, by the way, that's the world's, the U.S.'s largest import facility is off the coast of Louisiana. If something blocks that and the SPR doesn't have enough oil, that could also be problematic for later this summer.
1: Last question for you, and again, we're joined by the head of petroleum analysis at Gas Buddy, Patrick DeHaan. There were concerns that we could see oil prices get to $150 a barrel, maybe even $200 a barrel. How come the worst-case scenario didn't end up materializing?
8: I think a lot of that is because after reading, you know, what the president posted on True Social on Easter Sunday, remember when he was talking about open the strait and we're going to, you know, attack the heck out of Iran. There was a shift in tone after that. And that's why oil prices have been going down, not for just a couple days, but a couple weeks, because Trump in his fury backed off and started to de-escalate things and talk about a deal and want a deal. This deal's been in the works for, if you listen to Trump, probably 6 weeks. So when that shift in tone came from the White House, the market started to have some faith that, okay, we're seeing the worst is here. the administration is going to start talking, and that's why it didn't happen. Coupled with the fact that, like, airlines and consumers in Asia,
1: yeah, China played a big role in this. Yeah. They cut way back.
8: Absolutely. Their imports fell in half. And that's the biggest question moving forward is, will we see China suddenly ramp back up? Because if they do, that's obviously going to slow down the amount of oil available on the global market. So to your point, though, China's oil imports were cut in half. And you know, nobody really knows exactly why or if they're utilizing their own strategic reserve for themselves. So that's something to watch moving forward.
1: Head of Petroleum Analysis at Gas Buddy, Patrick DeHaan. Again, you can follow him on X for great, great information at Gas Buddy Guy. And make sure you have that Gas Buddy app downloaded on your phone for the best deal in your area. Patrick, really appreciate it. Thanks so much.
8: Oh, thanks for having me. Appreciate it, Ron.
1: All right. When we come back, we'll get to more of your reaction to the U.S.-Iran deal. We've got that for you in a moment right here on the Ryan Gorman Show.
2: Seeing a disabled vehicle in St. Petersburg now on 275 southbound around 38th Avenue North. Road Ranger out there coning off that right lane. 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
1: We've been getting your reaction to the U.S.-Iran Memorandum of Understanding deal, which is now a done deal. President Trump signed it yesterday all throughout the morning. It's easy to weigh in. All you have to do is pull up your iHeartRadio app, search for WFLA if you listen in the Tampa Bay area, WIOD if you listen in South Florida. Make them a preset. You'll see that microphone icon. You hit that and you can record up to 30 seconds of whatever it is you want to say about whatever we're talking about each morning. And sometimes, you know, we get brilliant ideas from our listeners like this one.
0: Hi, this is Troy St. Troy from Largo. And I just heard a report today about Ozempic and the similar drugs for weight loss having this side benefit or effect of eliminating violent tendencies. So I think we just need everyone in the new regime over there to agree to be on Ozempic. What do you think?
1: I think that's a brilliant idea. I think the president...
18: World peace if everybody gets on it, yeah.
1: Yeah, I think he should make that point 15 in the Memorandum of Understanding that the new Iranian regime has to take Ozempic so they chill the hell out a little bit. So, you know, we get great ideas and then sometimes we get just a tiny bit of criticism.
19: Gorman, thank God you're not president. You're a real asshole. You don't understand that the president is trying to play everybody because they get nitwits like you saying the stuff that you do. You're a dumb nuts.
18: You're a dumb nuts. You know, I like that one.
1: So some great ideas, a little criticism, a little bit of everything with the talkback. So we welcome all of it. Again, on our iHeartRadio app, pull up WIOD or WFLA, hit that microphone icon and send us a message and we'll get to them here on the show. When we come back, what you missed this morning and some of the stories to keep an eye on today. Back with that in a moment here on the Ryan Gorman Show.
2: Seeing a disabled vehicle in St. Petersburg now on 275 southbound around 38th Avenue North. Road Ranger out there coning off that right lane. 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
3: Wrapping things up with the final few moments of the show here on this Thursday morning. 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We also had some World Cup coverage earlier in the show. We talked about what we still don't know about the mixed-use district plans for the Rays ballpark. If you're listening in the Tampa Bay area, we talked to Tampa Bay Business Journal editor-at-large Ashley Kreitzer about that. Some really good information. We'll have that on the podcast. And we talked about the Obama Presidential Center opening today, and we actually got a talk back about that. Here's what a listener in South Florida had to say.
4: That Obama Center is a above ground septic tank.
5: It's kind of what it looks like.
3: It's not a bad description of it, to be quite honest.
5: No, not at all. It's a very unattractive building.
3: It really, I can't imagine Barack Obama. Say whatever you want about him. I can't imagine him looking at the renderings of that and saying, yeah, that's what I want.
5: I know, right?
3: Right?
5: Yeah, it doesn't make any sense. No, of all shapes, sizes, whatever architecture of a building, they picked that?
3: There's no windows. It looks like a trash can. It kind of looks like, to me, sometimes the spaceship, the alien craft in Independence Day, if you remember what that looked like. It's an odd-looking presidential library. Yeah. But again, that's going to be happening today. We'll have some coverage of that. Also, the Knicks parade. I can't wait.
5: Oh, yeah. Very exciting.
3: I'm going to be watching that in a few minutes. And reaction to Trump's deal with Iran. We'll have all of that, plus a preview of Team USA's next match with Jeff Antonella, former Major League Soccer player. He's going to be back on with us tomorrow morning. So a big show tomorrow morning. Big thanks to James Berlander and Brianna Torres for their work this morning. And we'll talk to you in 24 hours, less than 24 hours here on WIOD in South Florida, WFLA in the Tampa Bay area, and everywhere on your iHeartRadio app. Have a great rest of your day.
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10: Good morning, I'm Chris Trankman. Your Tampa Bay forecast, a heat advisory today, and a mix of sun and clouds with a 50% chance for thunderstorms, high 93. Traffic and your complete forecast from Channel 8 meteorologist Juliana Mejia coming up. Our top story, a Pinellas County foster parents facing child porn charges. 51-year-old John Ballard of Seminole was arrested for child porn possession and porn involving sexual activity with animals. Sheriff Bob Gualtieri says it's a disturbing case.
11: They see that there is bestiality, sex, people having sex with animals on the phone. And he says, oh, yeah, I'm into really weird stuff. Well, no kidding.
10: The sheriff's office says the investigation started last month after deputies got a tip from the National Center for Missing and Exploited Children. They found dozens of porn videos on his phone and five videos of people having sex with animals. Ballard and his husband are licensed foster parents. The husband has not been charged. Hillsborough County commissioners are keeping alive the question of removal of four members of the Tampa Sports Authority by agreeing to have County Attorney Julia Mandel gather records tied to TSA members and bring back draft letters that could outline potential conflicts of interest. Commissioner Christine Miller asked attorneys earlier this month if the board could remove appointees before the end of their term.
12: It is also clear that in the weeks since I opened Pandora's box, there are some serious ethical issues within the TSA. By their attorney's own admission, there have been no mechanisms to enforce ethics, ethical rules, or to punish members who may violate them.
10: Turns out only Governor DeSantis can remove TSA members. Chairman Ken Hagan says he doesn't believe board members have done anything improper, but he says knowing the governor's pro position on a new raised ballpark, he's sure the TSA is on his radar. Hillsborough commissioners also agreed to help fund a new initiative aimed at providing safe and structured alternatives to the so-called teen takeovers. Hillsborough's Safe and Sound director, Freddie Barton, told commissioners the first event this past weekend was an overwhelming success.
13: We had over 300 young people to come over and participate in a football, flag football tournament, boys and girls. We had over 300 youth from all over the Bay Area to come in, and not one incident, not one arrest, not one fight.
10: Barton also says part of the Safe Summer series is aimed at those who were arrested at the recent takeover at Curtis Hickson Park. Accountability, consequences, and decision-making, part of that effort. Commissioners okayed $35,000 to support the program. The Department of Homeland Security claims all alligator Alcatraz detainees have been moved out, but environmentalists demand the land be returned to its original form to clean up the damage. Tampa Bay traffic and weather coming up. Next news update in 30 minutes. I'm Chris Trankman, News Radio WFLA.
14: This is a Bloomberg Money Minute. Gasoline prices have dipped below $4 a gallon for the first time since March, providing welcome relief to consumers all across the country. According to AAA, regular unleaded gasoline averaged $3.99 this morning. Pump prices have retreated from their May peak above $4.50 a gallon. Experts say prices aren't expected to return to pre-war levels until next year. Turning to trading, stocks took a hit yesterday with the S&P 500 tumbling 1.2%. Fed Chair Kevin Warsh repeatedly emphasized the central bank's commitment to fighting inflation. Policymakers left interest rates unchanged yesterday, but traders see a hike by October. This morning, futures are rebounding after President Trump signed a preliminary deal to end the war in the Middle East. And shares of SpaceX fell yesterday for the first time since its record initial public offering, snapping a three-day rally that had reached nearly 50%. Shares of the company dropped about 5%. Courtney Donahoe, Bloomberg Radio.
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9: Disabled vehicle in Tampa on southbound 275 on-ramp from Tampa Street. The on-ramp is partially blocked. Crash on westbound Courtney Kemble Causeway after mid-span blocking the right lane. 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
15: Happy Thursday, Tampa Bay. Looking ahead to a slightly better chance of rain today. But most of us will still see a partly to mostly cloudy sky and feel that steamy air around 92 degrees for a high this afternoon. There is a chance a stray shower pops up along the coast and near I-75 through the midday. For the most part, though, still looking inland for a 40% chance of some scattered showers and storms thanks to continued southerly and southwesterly flow. We're dry for the overnight, waking up mild around 82 degrees Friday morning. I'm Axa Fenner 8 meteorologist Juliana Mejia.
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2: Hello, America. Welcome to the Glenn Beck Program. We're glad you're here. Got a lot on the plate today. I want to start with Iran and this MOU. And, you know, you're not going to like it. I don't like it. You might not like what I have to say. Trump's not going to like what I have to say. I'm not going to make any friends today, but I'm going to tell you the truth. And where I feel this is really coming down to and what we're dealing with Iran. We'll do that here in just a minute. Also, hour two, I was working on a monologue yesterday, and my wife got me this stupid aura ring that she's making me wear, which is stressing me out. But anyway, she's making me wear this. She's like, we got to control your stress. We got to figure out your stress, blah, blah, blah. So I'm wearing this stupid aura ring. And yesterday, I'm writing this monologue, okay? And the one that's going to do an hour two. And I'm really passionate about it. And a little aura thing goes off on my phone and says, are you doing yard work? And I'm like, nope, I'm just sitting my fat ass behind this typewriter. And I'm writing a stupid monologue. That's what's happening to me. So I'm a little passionate about what I have to share with you next hour. And I would ask that you would listen and really engage. Set some time apart for hour number two's monologue. But I want to start first with what's happening with this MOU and where's this war going? What just happened? We'll get that to you here in 60 seconds. First, it's 2 o'clock in the morning. Guy driving slowly down your street. He's lost. He's not looking for an address. He's looking for an opportunity. He passes one house, too many lights. Passes another, dog, sounds big. Then he sees your house, slows down. Maybe this is the one. Then he spots the sign in the yard, says, protected by Simply Safe. Now, he doesn't know exactly what's inside the house, He doesn't know where the cameras are, but he knows what kind of security system you have, and that's enough. He knows, don't pick that house, because I'll probably go to jail. He knows there are cameras watching from the minute he steps on the property. He knows there are people ready to respond that will call the police before he even gets to the front door after they question, what are you doing here? What are you looking for? He knows this is not an easy target that he was hoping for, so he does what criminals usually do, and that just moves on. He leaves. 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There is no safe like Simply Safe. All right, let me tell you exactly what's in this MOU now. We're coming to the end, perhaps, of this war with Iran. And let me tell you what's in it, and then I'll tell you what it means, because those are two different conversations. One, the first part, I'm going to give you facts. The second part, I'm going to give you opinion. And my opinion is worth just as much as your opinion is, so take it for what it's worth. What's the MOU? It's a 14-point memorandum. Let's start with the part that everybody on Trump's coalition, everybody on his side, is up in arms about, and open revolt. Okay. There is a reconstruction plan for Iran worth at least $300 billion, built with regional partners and the United States issuing the license to move the money. It's not our money. It's not your money. It's not a not American dime will go to this, but every frozen Iranian asset will be unfrozen and made fully spendable, payable to whomever the Iran central bank points to. That doesn't sound good. The Treasury is then starting to issue oil export waivers immediately so Tehran can sell crude right now. And on a schedule, every sanction comes off. Let me say that again. On a schedule, all sanctions come off. The UN, the nuclear watchdog, our own sanctions. We've had these sanctions in place since 1979. Now the nuclear heart of it, because this is where the war was supposedly fought. Iran has to reaffirm it will not build a weapon. Uh-huh. Its stockpile of enriched material doesn't leave the country. What? It will get watered down on site under inspection. Oh, UN inspector.

0: truth. What decided how we fight this war was the price of gasoline. Americans had no tolerance for high price of gas. The American appetite for this fight ran exactly as deep as the number on the sign at the corner gas station. Iran has known that for 40 years. It's the whole reason the Strait of Hormuz exists in their strategy. The world knows it, and Donald Trump knows it better than anybody. He cannot go one step further than the American people will carry him. And the vast majority of the American people are tied directly to the price of gas. The American people, the vast majority, do not see Iran as a problem. They are not willing to look at a long-term solution. They do not, and I'm not judging, I'm just telling you the facts. They do not believe that we have a fight that we should fight with Iran. The majority of people. And that's how it works when a president who's not a dictator is trying to do something that the people have no stomach for. That's the way it works in a republic, which we have. Dictators would have just kept going. Notice the difference, Democrats? So now put these two lessons together and ask the honest question. The one the people that are screaming, he betrayed us, won't ask. Knowing that the regime survives anything short of a ground war, knowing that the public's patience end at the pump, what did you expect him to do? What exactly could he have done? What exactly kind of deal would you have gotten that would have been better without changing either one of those facts? What kind of deal do you expect when Congress, while we were negotiating, was saying, you've got to stop this and we're voting for you to stop this war? What exactly kind of good deal do you think we would have gotten? Okay, so let me give you my read, and it's not a certainty. It's just a read, okay? He set him back. That is not what I wanted. That's not, I don't think, what you wanted. That's not what the left wanted. They didn't want them set back, but he set them back. He kicked the can down the road at least 5 years. I didn't want him to kick the can down the road. He didn't want to kick the can down the road. But he also didn't want to own what he didn't want, a war in the Middle East that we were stuck in. And neither did you. Neither did I. So, sets him back on the missiles and the bombs. This is temporary. This is not a fix. We can never, ever, ever, ever trust the Iranian leadership. Ever. But a 5-year setback bought with bombs and very few American funerals is still worth doing. Now, me personally, I would rather fight Iran in my lifetime than to fight that, hand that fight to my children, and I suspect you feel the same. But the vast majority of our neighbors do all of their math at the gas pump, not at the map, not thinking about the future. That's the country we live in. That's the country Trump is governing. That's the board he must play on, because, let me say it again, he's not a dictator. So, will I tell you that this worked out the way I hoped it would? Nope. Didn't. Not the way I hoped it would work out. Not the way I prayed it would work out. Not what I was expecting. But cursing the deal is not a plan. So here's the plan. Give me 60 seconds. I'll come right back with it. 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
0: So I'm sorry. I'm coming off, I fear, that I'm yelling at you, and I'm not yelling at you. I think you are just as frustrated as I am. But what I am frustrated with is the people, even on our own side, that want to have it both ways. They want to have it both ways. They want to be able to vote and say, stop this war, and then complain when you don't get a good deal. Of course you're not going to get a good deal. These weasels in Washington drive me out of my ever loving. I better take off my Aura ring or it's just going to show horrible things. My wife's going to say, you guys, which really stresses me out even more. Anyway, here's the solution. If money is going to flow to Iran, and I hate every dollar of that, then it has to flow on the shortest leash ever put on a regime. Carrot and stick. The carrot has to be real. It gets metered out one tranche at a time. Every dollar of that $300 billion, every unfrozen asset sits in escrow. It's administered through our Gulf partners, which I don't like, but it must be tracked end to end, accounted for down to the penny, so we know that built a road and that built a rocket. Inspectors have to watch the enriched material get watered down on site, on camera, for everyone to see. Hormuz, Atoll. That is a tripwire, 60-day clock, tripwire. The enrichment that they want to discuss, tripwire. And the first time, and I mean the very first time, they cross one of those tripwires, the money must stop that hour, that minute, no warning, no extension, it's shut off. Snapback sanctions back on, posture back, and the thing that promised, the president already promised, bomb the snot out of them, must become real. We keep our forces in position and the threat believable because that's the only language this regime has ever respected, and that is the credible promise of force. That's the doctrine. It sits on a bumper sticker and it's fine and everyone can understand it. Here's the thing. Americans refuse a ruthless war. Nobody wants a ruthless war. No one. They won't. We will not tolerate it. They have told us plainly, Congress, the weasels, plainly, and they're not wrong for being tired. Weasels in Washington are different than the average person. You're tired. They're scumbags. Here's the thing. We have to hand the only alternative that will keep us safe to the Iranians. And that is not a soft peace, not a hopeful peace, not a trusting peace. This, for this to work, this must be a ruthless peace. We won't fight a ruthless war, then we must have ruthless peace enforced with zero. Oh, what about the children? None of that. Zero benefit of the doubt. Instant consequences. If we won't fight a ruthless war, fine. Then we must have a ruthless peace. That's the assignment. Everything else is noise. Noise from the podcasters, noise from Congress, noise from the political parties, noise at the gas pump. Everything else is noise. Ruthless peace. Period. I don't see this as a loss of Donald Trump. I see this as a loss by the Americans, the American people. Honestly, I think, and politicians mainly, they have played games with this. Everybody knows their day. Everyone in Washington knows who these guys are. Everybody knows who they are. We have some people in our Congress that want them to win. Because quite honestly, I believe they're Islamists. You have all this propaganda that has been coming in from Iran, all flooding our country. And you've had our podcasters, you've had our population retweet, bolster Iran, believe Iran. You cannot win a war with that kind of population. You can't. So what do you have? You have the best you can do, which is kick it down and hope for sanity down the road. Now let's hold a ruthless peace. God bless Donald Trump, because I know he'll do it. I don't know about the next president. I don't know about the next Congress, but he'll do it. All right, Rapid Radios is our sponsor. Rapid Radios is just really amazing. I mean, let's just say you have an annoying chore land in your lap and you and a bunch of your friends have to go take on, you know, I don't know. 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Which also feels like something that could have been done in an email, quite honestly. 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You have to hike across the mountains, cross a bunch of hostile territory, avoid various monsters, throw a magic ring into a volcano. 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
9: Good morning, I'm Chris Trankman. Your Tampa Bay forecast, a heat advisory today, a mix of sun and clouds and a 50% chance for thunderstorms, high 93. Our top story, President Trump has signed the Memorandum of Understanding with Iran. But it has some provisions that even some Republicans are not happy about.
10: At the end of the G7 summit, President Trump confirmed Iran will get to sell oil and access a reconstruction fund, but only if they comply with the terms of the deal. The president said other countries will be able to invest in Iran's reconstruction.
11: They've had much more than $1 trillion worth of damage done. They got a long way. They'll be 15 to 20 years to rebuild.
10: The deal calls for an end to all fighting, including between Hezbollah in Lebanon and Israel. Jessica Rosenthal, Fox News.
9: Weight loss GLP-1 drugs like Ozempic and Wegovy are being linked to a decrease in violent behavior. A new study out of Rutgers University found that people taking GLP-1 medications were less prone to impulsive acts and violence. It's expected to be a crowded week for travelers.
12: The Independence Day holiday going to be a busy one with a record 72.2 million Americans traveling at least 50 miles or more between June 27th and July 5th. AAA says most travelers over 61 million will choose the most affordable travel by car, even though gas prices are still higher than this time last year. Jeff Manasso, Fox News.
9: Manhattan is gearing up for what's expected to be the biggest parade in New York City history. The NYPD anticipates millions will attend today's championship parade for the Knicks. More than 10,000 officers will be deployed for the event. The Obama Presidential Center opens today in Chicago's Jackson Park. A star-studded list of performers will be taking the stage for the grand opening, including The Roots, Bruce Springsteen, Eddie Vedder, John Legend, and Stevie Wonder. Tampa Bay traffic and weather coming up. Next news update in 30 minutes. I'm Chris Trankman, News Radio WFLA.
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6: 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Two spots on 275 between downtown and the Howard Franklin. Southbounders south of Ashley or before Howard and Armenia. Center lane blocked from a wreck. And northbounders still slow from an accident out of the way around Dale Mabry. 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
18: Happy Thursday, Tampa Bay. Looking ahead to a slightly better chance of rain today. But most of us will still see a partly to mostly cloudy sky and feel that steamy air around 92 degrees for a high this afternoon. There is a chance a stray shower pops up along the coast near I-75 through the midday. For the most part, though, still looking inland for a 40% chance of some scattered showers and storms thanks to continued southerly and southwesterly flow. We're dry for the overnight, waking up mild around 82 degrees Friday morning. I'm Axa Fenner 8 meteorologist Juliana Mejia.
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20: The Rays got swept in L.A. as the Dodgers hit the go-ahead two-run homer in the sixth. The Rays lose 5-4 and have dropped 5 of 6. Buccaneers defensive tackle Vita Vea has missed offseason work and is holding in at mandatory minicamp due to contract-related issues. And two World Cup matches were played in the U.S. yesterday. Portugal and Congo played to a 1-1 draw in Houston, and England won 4-2 over Croatia in Dallas. I'm Matt McCool.
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0: Michelle in the mountains wrote in. She's from Colorado. She's an insider. She said, Glenn, why did Trump go in the first place then if a win was not an option? A win was an option, Michelle. It was. I mean, we don't ever go in knowing how a war is going to end. You hope. And I think he had a hope that the IRGC could be collapsed and that the reasonable people would step in. I don't know how many reasonable, but that was a gamble. That was the gamble. Are there reasonable people at all in the regime of Iran? If there were, they were forced out or killed. Remember, the IRGC was killing people and we were killing people. We killed people over and over again, and I think we're going to continue to kill their leaders. The radical ones step up and we'll continue to kill their leaders. It's not a good situation. He did think that he could win. However, as I said in the last monologue, we learned two things. The 12ers are stronger than we thought and they are in charge. And two, the American people have absolutely no stomach, even for short-term pain, for long-term gain. Just no stomach. And many of the Republicans, all of the Democrats, fed into that. We also did not expect, I don't think, to see so many of our podcasters throw their lot in with propaganda directly from Iran. So you had this whole thing kind of fall apart internally. So you gotta, you can only deal with what the conditions are on in the ground. And those are the conditions on the ground. And so what are you going to do? You're going to get the best deal you can possibly do. It also makes a case that he actually believed that we have to stop them before they go any further on their missile program and on their nuclear program. That's, he said that at the very beginning. They're close. I cannot let them have that. That's accomplished. That is his stated goal. He had other goals that he wanted, and you and I both wanted and think we need, but you can only get what you can get. You're dealt a hand. You got to play that hand. All right. Now, let me give you another tool here on something else. I'm going to look at five stories here, and I want to give you a tool that you can use for the rest of your life. Take me 90 seconds to hand it to you, but then I have to explain, okay? I'll show you in five stories how I can prove to you that it works. The tool is this. The most dangerous sentence in all of human history is not, I hate you. It's, this is for your own good. Cruelty announces itself, and you can guard against it, okay? But tyranny that believes it's being kind never stops because it never feels guilty. C.S. Lewis wrote about this a long time ago. Tyranny, a tyranny that runs sincerely for the good of its victims is the most suffocating kind there is, because the robber baron's greed eventually goes to sleep. But the busybodies that improve your life against your will, they work around the clock. Okay. So there's the rule. When somebody justifies power, a policy, or an exception by telling you it's to protect the vulnerable, that is not the time to relax. They're not protecting the vulnerable. They may think they are, but they're not. Okay. That's the moment that you have to put your guards up. Okay. Now watch, because I'm going to show you, we've sent out newsletter every day and it has all the top stories of the day. I just took the stories of the newsletter and I'm like, well, let me prove this out. Okay. Story one, and I'm going to get into this next hour. Britain. That full report on the sex scandal that has been going on with the, dare I say it, with the Muslim immigrants, the number now is at 250,000 girls were raped. Okay. This is peel the skin off your face. Horrific to read this report. For 20 years now, anyone who said it out loud got smeared as a bigot. And the report's own conclusion is the part I actually need you to hear, because it names the machine. It names the officials shielded, you know, one favored group from criticism at all cost. And the cost was the children. And the instinct that did this was not hatred for the children or the British people. It was a warped idea of protection. Protect the favored group. Protect the comfortable story. Serve that protection. And to serve it, they fed actual little girls into a wood chipper and treated the people screaming about it as the problem. It was a conspiracy right up until it wasn't. Okay, there's story one. Just do the right thing. We're doing it for a good reason. Story two. Watch the same four words, for your own good, turn into a weapon in real time. Now the UK wants to scan all content on every phone in the country. Not kids' phones, every phone. Your photos, your messages, everything you do, on the presumption that it might find something helpful to protect the children. It's for your own good. Signal said something out loud that everyone should memorize. Kids deserve to be safe. They do not deserve surveillance. And there it is, naked. Protect the child becomes scan every adult. That's the slope. That's the play. That's the busybodies at work all the time. And before any of us get smug on this one, we have our own version. It's called the Patriot Act. Warrantless everything. Just to keep you safe. So we've done it too. The four words, for your own good. It's for your own good. They don't carry a passport or a party registration. They're everywhere. It's human nature. Story three. The FTC this week is suing the world's leading transgender medicine organization, alleging that it cooked its own clinical guidelines to juice insurance coverage for procedures on minors. Now, I want you to set aside wherever you land on the underlying issue. Look only at the structure here. The institution you're told to trust because its credentialed authority We're the doctors. We're protecting your child. They bent the science toward the billing department. Same pattern, different lab coat. Story four. Now, let me, in this one, strip out the children, strip out the culture war, strip out the emotion entirely, but the pattern still holds here. Seattle. Seattle passed a payroll tax and a social housing tax. Every bit of it sold as compassion. We're going to protect the vulnerable, the unhoused. Uh-huh. Now there's a new report out. Downtown Seattle has lost 30,000 jobs and billions in office value since 2020. Okay? And they were taxing everybody. And what happened? Everybody moved. Now here's the gift. We have a control group. It's called Bellevue, right across the water. Okay? They don't have that tax. Same region, same economy, same weather, same everything. Seattle was protecting the unhoused with a tax. And what happened? The tax, you can't raise enough because everybody's moving away. So what happens to the unhoused? Well, we're going to fix this some way or another. We're going to go after the corporations. Uh-huh. Bellevue didn't do any of that stuff, and it held. That's not ideology. That's a natural experiment, and it's the cleanest thing you'll read all week. Will Seattle get it? No, because it's filled with busybodies trying to do good. Story five. This one is about the cost that we have to pay when we finally surrender the muscle. The man who gunned down the healthcare CEO in the streets of New York is now arguing extreme emotional disturbance. What? Yeah, he wants to knock a murder down to manslaughter for an ambush. The evidence says he planned in great detail. And here's the good news. A good portion of our soul, of our culture is just cheering him on. They're just right with him. When we decide a killer is sympathetic, we start asking even the courts, the last institution standing between us and the mob, to call premeditation a feeling. That's where this whole way of thinking finally lets out. So let me give you the message coming up off of all five. And the reason is worth these, you know, 4 or 5 minutes here to take out of your day and spend time on this and time you don't have to spare. I know. But the founders didn't build this country for angels. Okay. Madison said it flat out. If men were angels, we wouldn't need a government. And the entire machine of checks and balances exists because power corrupts even the sincere, even the kind, even the ones who are dead certain they are protecting you. So when the next headline shows up wrapped in, we have to do this for the children. We have to do this for the vulnerable. We have to do this for your safety. Do not argue with the goal, because the goal is almost always real. And that's why it works. Don't argue with the goal. Argue with the power. Ask the one question that has protected free people for 300 years. Who watches the protector? You do that, and you'll start to read the news with eyes that nobody can fog. Because the thing that fogs every single time is, well, we really need this. I mean, it is for the children. It's for our own good. It's for our security. I want to feel safe. That's the fog. That's how we got here. Remember that little rule? And perhaps we can change things. Perhaps we can change things. All right, more in just a second. First, let me tell you about preborn. There's very little out there that is more rewarding than being a father. When you take on the responsibility of, you know, of not only bringing a new life into the world, but also taking care of that life and raising that child, the blessings are unbelievable. But not every young man knows this. And when you're young and you find out you're going to be a father, it is easy to focus on the fear and the cost and the responsibility, the things you'll have to give up. What's harder to see is the joy. Honestly, I don't know if I saw the real joy of this up until maybe 10 years ago. I mean, I've been terrified of being a father my whole life, but I have also enjoyed being a father. Well, not my whole life. For a good portion of it, teenage years excluded. preborn, their work is so important because imagine being 20-something and you're all of a sudden, you have an unexpected pregnancy and your wife and everybody around you is like, you know what, it's just easier. 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And very often those ultrasounds don't just impact the moms, they impact the dads as well. I've heard stories from preborn where it was the mom who was still like, I think, I just don't even want to think about it. It's going to be too hard. 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
0: I want to check in with Jason. Jason, before I wrap up the hour where we talk about Iran, I've got a little more to say in hour three on this, too. But what are the insiders saying, and where do you agree or disagree with me?
9: Insiders have a lot of questions, as they should, which I think is very, very healthy.
0: Very healthy.
9: In this. Yeah. I think that you and I talked about it in the middle of one of the insider segments, that I am not I think it's personally unfair to gauge everything and judge all of this off of a memorandum of understanding. So if it all goes towards exactly how the text is and how we're reading it and reacting to it, then I think there's a lot to be concerned about and be worried about. But I've seen these play out before. And I know that language within these memorandums always look to appease multiple different sides. So a lot of the language will be, it's looked to save face on, let's say, the Iranian side. While we change language and everything turns into legalese that gives the Treasury Department a lot more room to maneuver going forward. So I'll be very interested as these negotiations are kicking off tomorrow for the real peace deal. We have a 60-day ceasefire while they do that work. So your ruthless diplomacy is going to start tomorrow. And that's when I think the actual true meat of this is going to start coming out.
0: Hopefully. I want to say this, too. You know, I'm not hearing anybody say why Donald Trump said, accepted this deal. Did you hear what he said yesterday? Why he took this deal? What he felt the alternative was?
9: Maybe. What'd you hear?
0: Global economic disaster.
9: Yeah. Yeah.
0: Nobody is paying any attention to that. That is the other thing, the third thing, you know. One, you roll the dice, hope you can kill these guys without a denazification kind of thing. It couldn't be done. Two, the American people in gas prices, they're not willing to fight. And rightfully, they do not want boots on the ground in Middle East anymore. They don't want it. So they have no tolerance of that. Third thing is economic disaster. You have Europe, and this is their own fault. They're not paying $5 a gallon of gas. They're paying $10 because there's a $5 a gallon gas tax for the environment and for the green energy. You cannot imagine if we all had $10 a gallon gas. How healthy would our economy be? So you've got all of the Western world ready to collapse with $10 a gallon gasoline. The president has to take that into account as well, because if Europe collapses, who's buying our stuff? We have to sell stuff. We have to be able to sell stuff to the rest of the world. And we do not want them to collapse economically. So because they didn't get involved, because they didn't help, for a whole myriad of reasons, you now have that situation. And the president has got to play the cards that are on the table, that are in his hand. And so I don't know. I'm really grumpy today. I don't know why. I'm really grumpy today. And so maybe I'm a little too harsh, but I have no tolerance for people who just want to be right all the time. Look, I wasn't right on this. I told you I thought it would work out really well. I hoped. So I'm not right on this. I don't want to be right. I want to be accurate. And I want to be fair. And I'm so sick and tired of these podcasters, of the people who are in the media, and especially our politicians, who just are not happy no matter what this president does. It doesn't matter. They're just not happy. And they're going to bitch and complain the whole way. They go, it's got to stop. It's got to stop. It's got to stop. Okay, he stops it. What are you stopping it for with this kind of a deal? Are you ever going to be happy? You know, the answer is no. So shut your pie hole. Let people who are actually concerned about things and are willing to work with the cards that we've been dealt, let us figure out the future.
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14: Good morning, I'm Chris Trankman. Your Tampa Bay forecast. A heat advisory today, a mix of sun and clouds, and a 50% chance for thunderstorms. High 93. Traffic and your complete forecast from Channel 8 meteorologist Juliana Mejia coming up. Our top story. An adoptive parent has been arrested in Pinellas County on charges of child sex. 51-year-old John Ballard's accused of using the Kick app to communicate about alleged abuse of his 7-year-old son and other kids. Ballard's a licensed foster parent. Deputies say he and his husband had 23 different boys in the home over a 6-year period.
15: One thing that is really maddening about the situation is the fraud that Ballard committed on others by holding himself out as his model foster and adoptive parent. He was using these kids for his sexual pleasure.
14: Pinellas Sheriff Bob Gualtieri says Ballard also adopted 5 boys. The couple authored a book about adoption. Investigators say Ballard's also accused of having porn videos with bestiality, which is sex with animals. A Hillsborough County man is accused of leaving a dog to die in the heat. The sheriff's office says Harvey Jones of Tampa was arrested for aggravated cruelty to animals. He allegedly left the dog in a crate outside in the heat on Tuesday on Palm Crossing Drive. Deputies say the dog was in the crate for hours without water, suffering from severe heat-related distress, and the dog did not survive. The political battle between Hillsborough County Commissioner Christine Miller and the Tampa Sports Authority isn't over yet, as the board has agreed to have the county's attorney gather records and prepare draft letters on potential conflicts of interest by TSA members. Commissioner Josh Wolstall is questioning attorney Julia Mandel's opinion that only the governor can remove TSA members and is pushing back on Miller's efforts as well.
16: I think that this effort is wholly irresponsible. I don't support it. Their own legal counsel has already said that, hey, we don't believe that there was a conflict of interest.
14: But in the end, Wolstall did agree after his colleagues clarified no one's immediately sending a letter to Governor DeSantis. With so much attention surrounding these so-called teen takeovers, Hillsborough Safe and Sound is launching a multi-pronged summer program aimed at teens. Director Freddie Barton says there are some things all kids like.
17: They like being together. They like being outside. They like sports. They like arts. They like being connected. And most importantly, they like likes, shares, and views. So it's important for us to know that we need to provide some construct for them, but with safety, security, and structure.
14: Barton says they're focusing on those who were arrested in the Curtis Hickson takeover, with sessions on accountability and consequences, decision-making, and violence prevention. That will be a six-week program aimed at getting their criminal charges mitigated. Concerns are rising about more than just conditions at Alligator Alcatraz.
18: Amid reports of an increase in Haitian nationals being held at the Chrome Detention Center, Congresswoman Federica Wilson is planning an oversight visit today at the West Miami-Dade ICE facility. It comes as Department of Homeland Security claims the last detainees have been transferred out of Alligator Alcatraz.
19: They built a secret gulag in the Everglades without even pulling one permit, without conducting any environmental review, without complying with environmental law, and now they hope that they can slink away in the middle of the night.
18: Attorney Paul Schwepp says he plans to return to federal court later this month to ensure the facility is fully dismantled and the area returned to pre-construction activities. Eric Rodriguez, News Radio, WFLA.
14: Tampa Bay traffic and weather coming up. Next news update in 30 minutes. I'm Chris Trankman, News Radio, WFLA.
21: 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All the lanes are open. 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
22: Happy Thursday, Tampa Bay. Looking ahead to a slightly better chance of rain today, but most of us will still see a partly to mostly cloudy sky and feel that steamy air around 92 degrees for a high this afternoon. There is a chance a stray shower pops up along the coast near I-75 through the midday. For the most part, though, still looking inland for a 40% chance of some scattered showers and storms thanks to continued southerly and southwesterly flow. We're dry for the overnight, waking up mild around 82 degrees Friday morning. I'm Max Defender 8 meteorologist Juliana Mejia.
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0: this. Hard work. And I was stressed because I didn't know. I don't know how to make an impact. I really don't. I don't know why we're not screaming. Be honest with yourself. Is it because the administration that lost these children had a little D next to its name, and so a certain kind of person on our side of the aisle has decided this is just a handing talking point, but not an actual five-alarm emergency? Is it because the president that did this has a D after their name, and that's your side, and so you better not say anything? Is it because the press took one look at this story this size and told truthfully, realized that it indicts all of the wrong people, and so they just let it die? Which is it? Which is it, America? I want to know. I really want to know. You know, for a generation, we bashed the Catholic Church. And I'm not going to bash the Catholic Church. The Catholic Church was bashed enough. We all know what it is. They were bashed, rightfully so, in many cases. What was done to the children was monstrous. And the truth had to come out. But let me ask you with a straight face, what makes this any different? What makes this any different? How much of that bashing was just because it was a church? Because I don't hear a lot of bashing going on about either one of these countries. I want you to think about this. Who's who here? The priest who abused, he's always the one easy to blame. Okay? He always was. In this story, the priests are the Muslim men. They're the predators. They're the ones in the dock. Name them. Every one. Every single one of them. And put them in jail. But our governments are doing the same thing that the Catholic Church was doing. Catholic Church wasn't brought to its knees because of the predators. The pedophiles exist in every institution on earth. The church was destroyed because of the bishop, because the bishop knew. The bishop kept silent. The bishop didn't stop it. He just moved the priest to another parish and told everybody to shut your mouths. And then the next parish, and then the next parish. And when it was finally dragged into the light, the bishop offered window dressing, an apology, a committee, a statement. They did nothing. So, I'm not bashing the Catholic Church here. That's already happened. I'm asking you, look at the doctors who removed the glass from this girl. They didn't ask a single question. The nurses who treated the diseases and the glass made no call. The officers who let the men drive away, the judges, the care workers, the councils, the bureaucrats that handed a child to a trafficker and filed the paperwork. Tell me, what is a single one of them have that the bishop didn't have? What are they but the men who moved the priest to the next parish and called it a job well done? Here's my prediction. I'd love to be wrong. When this is fully exposed, will the hospitals, the police, the agencies, the government do any more than the bishop did? Nope. An apology, a committee, a statement, window dressing, and the machine grinds on. This is the kind of abuse that revolutions were meant for. God help us, not on the street, but a ballot revolution. It should be loud. It should be clear. Throw every official, every party, every name attached to any of this stuff until the people who run our institutions understand very clearly, all the way deep into the marrow of their bones, that the public is not afraid of them. You work for us. You're here to protect our children. But I haven't named the worst yet. Because if the doctors and the police are the bishops, then who sits at the papal level of this cover-up? Give me 60 seconds, I'll be back. 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
0: So, who held the real power? Who held the real power to end all of this with a single honest week of coverage, but instead decided to protect the institution and are still doing it today? It's the media. They were the ones that covered up. They knew about Epstein. They covered it up. The press is the biggest fit. They are the Pope in this scenario. None of this could have happened if they had been true to their one and only mission, to tell the people the truth. None of it would have happened. The grooming gangs needed silence to survive. The press manufactured that silence. And make no mistakes. Oh, make no mistake. They are high priests. They serve a God. It's not the God I know. Their God is a God of power, of control, of progressivism, of globalism. It's a religion of lies, and in the end, a religion of death. Because look at what it costs. It's being paid for now in children. That is their offering, our children on their altar. So enough is enough. I don't care where you are in the world. We the people must stand up and demand better. If I hear one more thing about Jeffrey Epstein and you're not tying it also to what's happening in England, and you're not also saying, what the hell did Joe Biden do? Why haven't we found these people? Thank you, Trump administration, for at least finding 146. At least you're out there looking for them. Enough of the politics. 500,000 children here, 250,000 there. Those are the ones we know about. I'm going to point one more finger, and this is the hardest one to point because it points back at me and you. Are we really any different than the English that I've just spent 20 minutes condemning? The ones who sat and knew and decided it was somebody else's problem. Well, we can't do anything because we're just, you know, what? Citizens? Knowing what we know, sitting where we're sitting, doing what we're doing, which is what? Exactly. Really, what? I'm asking myself that question. What is it, Glenn, you do? I do a monologue. We say the Epstein case is the greatest evil of our age, and it is evil. It is. But understand the scale of what I'm putting in front of you. Epstein was one man in one network. This is hundreds of thousands of children on two continents whom the state itself, the very thing we built to protect them, delivered him to their abusers. How do you even compare that? One is a monstrous crime. The other is an entire civilization quietly deciding which one of its children are worth protecting and deciding, well, it's not these. So where do we do? Where do I land on this? Because this story cannot be a Republican story or a Democratic story. It just has to be a true story. So what do we do? I'll tell you in a minute.
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10: Good morning, I'm Chris Trankman. Your Tampa Bay forecast. Heat advisory today. A mix of sun and clouds and a 50% chance for thunderstorms. High 93. Our top story. The Federal Reserve, with its new Trump-appointed chairman, has opted to keep interest rates the same, but could actually raise rates in the near future.
11: There's new leadership at the Federal Reserve, but for the time being, the central bank is not making changes to its key interest rate.
12: Economic activity is expanding at a solid pace, despite elevated uncertainty that owes in part to the conflict in the Middle East.
11: Federal Reserve Chairman Kevin Warsh confirmed to his post last month after being nominated by President Trump, says the Board of Governors was unanimous in keeping rates steady as inflation remains above the Fed's target of 2%. President Trump has pushed for lower rates and was critical of policy decisions made during the tenure of former Fed Chair Jerome Powell. In Washington, Jared Halpern, Fox News.
10: While the U.S. is trying to end hostilities in the Middle East, fighting is heating up in another war, as Ukraine has taken the bold step of attacking Moscow.
13: Scores of Ukrainian drones swarmed the Russian capital in the early hours of the morning. Ukraine claims to have hit an oil refinery in the city for the second time this week. Reporters on the ground saw flames and plumes of smoke over the densely populated district of Moscow where the refinery is located. The regional governor says 16 people were injured in today's attacks. Ukrainian President Volodymyr Zelensky called the strikes a totally fair response to Russian attacks. President Zelensky is calling on Western allies to pressure Russia into peace talks. Jonathan Savage, Fox News.
10: Arthur is bashing the Gulf Coast. The National Hurricane Center in Miami predicting the primary threat is not wind, but life-threatening flash flooding. Tampa Bay traffic and weather coming up. Next news update in 30 minutes. I'm Chris Trankman, News Radio WFLA.
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17: 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Still watch for Highway 60 eastbound past I-75. An accident block on the right-hand lane and still very slow and busy. Southbound 275 approaching Howard, Armenia. Accident out of the way. 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
19: Happy Thursday, Tampa Bay. We've got a heat advisory active for all Tampa Bay counties from 11 a.m. until 7 p.m. because of heat index values this afternoon, reaching 105 up to 110 degrees. Overall, a partly to mostly cloudy sky with a few spotty showers popping up along the coast or near I-75, but becoming a 40% chance of scattered showers and storms as they drift farther to the north and east throughout the day. Overall, still tracking a 40% chance of rain then into your Friday, waking up dry at 82 degrees. I'm Max Defender 8 meteorologist Juliana Mejia.
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4: That obviously was a very personal and passionate topic for me. I had a really rough night last night. I got into that inquiry from England. I just didn't. I mean, every emotion that I could have, I had. If maybe you should read it. I mean, I don't normally recommend things that will just turn your hair white, but that is. I mean, that was so. If we don't act on this, you know, and I say we, that's England, but we have these problems too. And the only reason why the Epstein stuff is coming up is because it's political. That's why. This is a much bigger deal. And you can bring up Epstein. I agree with you. That was an atrocity. I think people got away with murder. I think it's awful. It's awful. This stuff is proven. It's happening. There's still children to save and nobody's talking about it. You know, I put on a hat today ball cap, mainly because my hair is falling out so fast. I mean, it's shocking. But I put a hat on today. I picked this hat for a reason because it says, it's Bonhoeffer, not to act is to act. And I didn't put it on today for, you know, you, or I put it on for me. Because the hardest thing I had last night to deal with was, so, Glenn, what are you going to do about it? And I've been thinking about this, and I know I have to follow the story. I know I have to continually bring it up, but I have to tell you, I have a shockingly small staff, and we are hiring so fast, but there are things that we can't. I need people who feel a calling to follow this story, to follow it in England and to follow it in America, and show us the good things and the bad things. There are things that we can do, but I'd love to have an insider volunteer to even form a group that this is your passion, because you have to have a passion for it. This is your passion, and you're not going to let this one go. And I urge pastors to lead. Where is the next Martin Luther King? Don't you see what's happening? People are going to violence. Only the pastors will be able to bring this and bring us back together and lead a movement in these dangerous times that is centered on the gospel of Jesus Christ and peace. Where are you?
0: Glenn Beck is on.
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17: Good morning, I'm Chris Trankman. Your Tampa Bay forecast, a heat advisory today, and a mix of sun and clouds with a 50% chance for thunderstorms, high 93. Traffic and your complete forecast from Channel 8 meteorologist Juliana Mejia coming up. Our top story, a Pinellas County foster parents facing child porn charges. 51-year-old John Ballard of Seminole was arrested for child porn possession and porn involving sexual activity with animals. Sheriff Bob Gualtieri says it's a disturbing case.
18: They see that there is bestiality, sex, people having sex with animals on the phone. And he says, oh, yeah, I'm into really weird stuff. Well, no kidding.
17: The sheriff's office says the investigation started last month after deputies got a tip from the National Center for Missing and Exploited Children. They found dozens of porn videos on his phone and five videos of people having sex with animals. Ballard and his husband are licensed foster parents. The husband has not been charged. Hillsborough County commissioners are keeping alive the question of removal of four members of the Tampa Sports Authority by agreeing to have County Attorney Julia Mandel gather records tied to TSA members and bring back draft letters that could outline potential conflicts of interest. Commissioner Christine Miller asked attorneys earlier this month if the board could remove appointees before the end of their term.
19: It is also clear that in the weeks since I opened Pandora's box, there are some serious ethical issues within the TSA. By their attorney's own admission, there have been no mechanisms to enforce ethics, ethical rules, or to punish members who may violate them.
17: Turns out only Governor DeSantis can remove TSA members. Chairman Ken Hagan says he doesn't believe board members have done anything improper, but he says knowing the governor's pro position on a new raised ballpark, he's sure the TSA is on his radar. Hillsborough commissioners also agreed to help fund a new initiative aimed at providing safe and structured alternatives to the so-called teen takeovers. Hillsborough's Safe and Sound Director Freddie Barton told commissioners the first event this past weekend was an overwhelming success.
20: We had over 300 young people to come over and participate in a flag football tournament, boys and girls. We had over 300 youth from all over the Bay Area to come in, and not one incident, not one arrest, not one fight.
17: Barton also says part of the Safe Summer series is aimed at those who were arrested at the recent takeover at Curtis Hickson Park. Accountability, consequences, and decision-making, part of that effort. Commissioners okayed $35,000 to support the program. The Department of Homeland Security claims all alligator Alcatraz detainees have been moved out. But environmentalists who have been suing over the past year still have questions. Floridians for Public Lands founder Jessica Namath has been outside the Everglades facility and says it appears to be business as usual.
21: I still see vendors going on site, wastewater going on and off, jet fuel being brought onto the property, the transport buses doing their usual loops to the west and coming back on site within 20 minutes.
17: Attorneys plan to return to federal court later this month to demand the land be returned to its original form to clean up the damage. New College of Florida is expanding. The University of South Florida board voted to transfer its Sarasota Manatee campus to NCF. It takes effect on July 1st. Current students, or those admitted before July 1st, can continue their studies at another location. USF says employees who work at the Sarasota Manatee campus will be offered jobs at the Tampa or St. Pete campus. Tampa Bay traffic and weather coming up. Next news update in 30 minutes. I'm Chris Trankman, News Radio WFLA.
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2: traffic is currently still backed up westbound on I-4 today for drivers traveling between the Salmon Connector and 275. 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
3: Happy Thursday, Tampa Bay. We've got a heat advisory active for all Tampa Bay counties from 11 a.m. until 7 p.m. because of heat index values this afternoon, reaching 105 up to 110 degrees. Overall, a partly to mostly cloudy sky with a few spotty showers popping up along the coast or near I-75, but becoming a 40% chance of scattered showers and storms as they drift farther to the north and east throughout the day. Overall, still tracking a 40% chance of rain then into your Friday, waking up dry at 82 degrees. I'm Max Defender 8 meteorologist Juliana Mejia.
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0: There's this study that's out. Came from CNN. They did some research on America and our 250. 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
0: I'm going to take it. Let me tell you about this poll I got from CNN. Here's CNN, play cut three. Here's CNN talking about Democrats and what they found about Democrats on the 4th of July. Listen to this.
3: What does July 4th mean to you? Celebrate America, friends and family time. Among Republicans, what do you see? You see the clear majority say it's a time to celebrate America, 65%. Among Democrats, however, the plurality disagree. Look at that. What do you see? Friends and family time at 42% versus just 24% who say that what it means most to them is to celebrate America. What do they say about the flag? Even on the basic level of flag, look at this. Look at how we have an increasing polarization on this issue. Will display the flag on July 4th, the American flag. Back in July of 2001, look at this, you had 68% of Republicans, 65% of Democrats saying that they would in fact display the flag on July 4th. You come over to this side of the screen, Republicans basically are where they were 25 years ago, right? 64%. But look at that Democratic percentage, absolutely plummeting. Just 27% of Democrats say they will in fact display the flag on July 4th. What about this idea? Are you proud to be an American, extremely or very proud to be an American? Again, look at this divide, a growing divide on this question. Back in January of 2001, 90% of Republicans, 85% of Democrats. This was after a very contentious 2000 election, keep in mind, right? With George W. Bush coming into the White House. You come over to this side of the screen in 2026, look at this. Again, the Democratic percentage absolutely plummets to just 29% of Democrats say they're extremely or very proud to be an American. That Republican percentage, the exact same. 90 and 90. The Democratic percentage, what is that? That's basically a third of the level that it was just 25 years ago.
0: That's shocking. You know what I did with my wife yesterday? My wife and I, we went out. We went to Walmart. We bought... what was it? 350 2-foot flags. And we put them on our fence posts all along the highway, all the way down the highway. If you're driving by our ranch, there's like 300 plus flags that we put out front. And you know what? I got that idea from some other person's ranch down the street. They did it too. And then I saw that going to the airport, somebody's farm, they did it in another town. I'm like, felt good to see that. 25% say they'll fly the American flag on July 4th. What the hell? You don't save a country. You don't have a country if you're not celebrating the day the country was born. Well, you don't have to be proud of Donald Trump. You don't have to be proud of, you know, Joe Biden or whoever else is in office at the time. You don't have to be. That's in the question. You proud to be an American? Damn right I am. Damn right. I am not proud of everything that we've done. I'm not proud of everything we're doing now. I'm not proud of everything that we've done in the past. I think we made some huge mistakes. But you know what? I'm not some teenage girl that is like, oh, I like him because he has muscles. I have a deep relationship with my country. I know the flaws of my country. I got it. But I also know who the character is. I also know who the people are. I urge you, celebrate the 4th of July unlike you've ever celebrated it before. Do not make it about family and hot dogs and fireworks. Pick somebody in the family right now to talk about the meaning of the country. Find somebody in your family that can do that. Study it yourself. Talk about the Declaration. Read the Declaration of Independence. Read the first draft. It'll blow your mind. Read the first draft of the Declaration of Independence. Have your kids talk about something about the country. Learn something new about the country. It's always bothered me that Bruce Springsteen, Born in the USA, an anti-American song, is how we watch fireworks every year. And then we just all go home. Find something in your community that is teaching and celebrating America. I'm going to Washington, D.C. with my family. I'm taking the whole family out to Washington, D.C. And I'm just going to sit on a blanket just like everybody else right in the middle of the mall and watch the fireworks and listen to the music. I'm going to go to the museums. I'm going to see the clean fountains. I'm going to see Washington, D.C. the way it should be, where you can be proud of how clean it is. I'm going to go see the founding documents. I've seen them 1,000 times. My kids haven't. And my kids, what I say, we're going to the National Archives. Dad, we've seen the Declaration of Independence. Haven't seen it like this. And you know what? I think last time you saw it, you were 9. Time for a refresher. They'll remember it. All those things that you used to, somebody was telling me just last night, their folks used to take them, for a 2-week, camping trip. And they had fish every day. And they were like, Dad, we got to fish. Yeah, we got to eat. We're going to have fish. Well, they'd fish every day. And these two girls, they hated it. Well, she does not really necessarily appreciate fish. I can understand that. She sees that whole experience in a completely different way today. She appreciates her family, her parents, the small town, all the stuff. She's one of them. She was like, I can't wait to get out of this town. And she's living in a small town again. She's lived a life. Celebrate. Let me go to Rebecca quickly. Hi, Rebecca. You're on the Glenn Beck program.
4: Hey, good morning. I have a dear friend who lives in Preston who has a ranch. And she says that she might be able to take your dogs so that when you come back, you can see them. And then give them away.
0: Wait a minute. See, this is something. I love you. Rebecca, hold on. We'll get your phone number. My wife found 2 dogs, and now they're living in our house. And gosh darn it, I'd love to have 2 dogs. No, I wouldn't. I've had enough dogs. Enough dogs die on me. I've had my fill of that. We're looking for a good home. And so, Rebecca, you'll have to talk to my wife. But thank you. The dogs thank you, too. International Fellowship of Christians and Jews. Sometimes the most important relationship are the ones that have stood the test of time. We live in a world where alliances come and go. Political movements, they rise and fall. And today's headlines are tomorrow's forgotten stories. But for thousands of years, there has been a connection between Christians and the Jewish people that have endured through wars and empires and persecution and incredible change. That connection isn't just political, it's spiritual. It's rooted in a shared history and shared understanding that God's promises matter. That's why I admire the work of the International Fellowship of Christians and Jews, and they provide the food and the shelter and the emergency assistance to Jewish people who need the help wherever they are, especially during times of crisis, especially now when I can't even imagine what it feels to be Jewish. I can't imagine what it feels like to be Jewish today. the things of like, is this happening again? Really? Is there anybody with us? Stand with the Jewish people. You don't have to, doesn't mean you have to stand with Israel. Stand with the Jewish people. Bless them. Help them. Remind them they're not alone. As America celebrates her 250th anniversary, the International Fellowship of Christians and Jews reflects on the friendship between us. 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
9: Good morning, I'm Chris Trenkman. Your Tampa Bay forecast, a heat advisory today, and a mix of sun and clouds and a 50% chance for thunderstorms, high 93. Our top story, gas prices are dropping thanks to optimism about the deal with Iran.
10: AAA's national average for a gallon of regular gasoline has dropped below $4 to $3.99, about 50 cents below the average from a month ago. Prices are still about 25% higher than this time last year. AAA says despite these higher prices, slightly more people are expected to drive at least 50 miles from home for Independence Day weekend than last year. AAA says filling up the tank for a road trip is still cheaper than purchasing flights for many travelers, especially families with kids. Jenny Coselda, Fox News.
9: The number of Americans filing for first-time unemployment benefits is down. The Labor Department says it received 226,000 initial claims in the week ending June 13th. That's about 4,000 less than the previous week. Voters in California will decide on a billionaire tax.
11: The California Secretary of State's office says it's verified enough signatures for the ballot initiative, a one-time tax on assets worth over $1 billion, up to 5% on assets over $1.1 billion. It's backed by a healthcare workers union. 90% of the money would go to healthcare, the rest to food assistance and education programs. Governor Gavin Newsom and big tech company executives say the tax will drive away business. It's also opposed by some healthcare industry groups and other labor unions who say the one-time tax will get in the way of long-term solutions. There could be a compromise where the state legislature approves other long-term solutions and the billionaire tax backers pull it before a June 25th deadline. Chris Foster, Fox News.
9: Thousands of New York Knicks fans have gathered in Lower Manhattan to celebrate the NBA champions with a ticker tape parade. Tampa Bay traffic and weather coming up. Next news update in 30 minutes. I'm Chris Trenkman, News Radio WFLA.
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14: Still looking at some heavy traffic today westbound on I-4 for drivers who need to travel between 21st Street and 275 today. 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
15: Happy Thursday, Tampa Bay. We've got a heat advisory active for all Tampa Bay counties from 11 a.m. until 7 p.m. because of heat index values this afternoon, reaching 105 up to 110 degrees. Overall, a partly to mostly cloudy sky with a few spotty showers popping up along the coast or near I-75, but becoming a 40% chance of scattered showers and storms as they drift farther to the north and east throughout the day. Overall, still tracking a 40% chance of rain then into your Friday, waking up dry at 82 degrees. I'm Max Fenner, meteorologist Juliana Mejia.
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0: I ask you a question? I got to get into the Iran thing here for a second. But can we please play cut four? This is Joe Biden at Jay Leno's garage. A recent episode. Listen to this.
1: Well, the other thing I was able to do, I made sure there could be no oil drilling off the East Coast, the West Coast, and the 150 miles off the Gulf of Mexico. He's doing it with all that protection, too. No more windmills.
2: Yeah.
1: Because they kill birds.
2: Yeah, I had it.
1: Give me a freaking break.
0: Do I need to comment? I'm going to, but do I need to comment on this? You're talking to Jay Leno, a guy, you're driving a gas-powered Corvette, you know, the one that's set next to the classified documents in your garage since 1968, which takes gasoline and oil, and you're talking to a guy who loves the combustion engine, and you're saying, yeah, and another thing, I did, I got rid of all the oil. Okay. And there's one other thought, and then I'll move on, I promise. What the hell is he doing? What is he doing? Why is he on this tour? What? Just go away. Please, just go away. Why? You trying to sell your wife's book? I mean, that is an abomination. But what are you doing on tour? Why are you going to Jay Leno's? Why did you take your car? You didn't drive it across the country. Why did you ship your Corvette all the way from Delaware to Los Angeles, California, to be on an episode of Jay Leno's Garage? What the? I mean, okay. Anyway, let's go to the current president. He's had some thoughts on Iran, and a lot of people are very upset. And we've been going through the MOU, this understanding between us and Iran. There is no deal yet. It is a signed memo of understanding. I've had those too, and you know, then you get to the contract part, and you're like, "Nah, that's not our understanding." But anyway, we'll see how that works out. But everybody's upset about it. Let me just give you a couple of things. First, let me just start with Donald Trump. Here's Donald Trump. Cut one. Listen to this.
3: If they don't honor the agreement, or some things aren't even mentioned in the agreement, it's a memorandum of understanding. But we have an understanding of certain things without writing it. And if they don't honor that, we'll probably go back to bombing them until they honor it. You know, it's amazing what bombs can do.
0: It is amazing what bombs can do. Yes, that's true. It's amazing what bombs can do. So anybody who is worried about this thing, first of all, I mean, well, let me start here. Let me just give you a recap of where I stand on this thing. We've seen this movie before. Okay. Weak-kneed agreements. Terror sponsoring regime only buys time. They rebuild and then they strike again. They're back up. What is unfolded with Iran this week is a slightly different story. I think this shows some backbone mixed with realism. Okay. Why didn't we get a good deal? Why didn't we get the deal we all wanted? Well, because the IRGC is in control. Donald Trump was hoping that when it would collapse and they'd kill all those guys, that maybe some reasonable people would be put in. Reasonable people were not put in. You're dealing with the IRGC. You're dealing with the 12ers. And the only way to stop those guys is to kill them all. And the only way you can do that is by putting boots on the ground and then kill them until they stop and then go hunt them out door to door and hang them. Okay, that's the way you did it in Nazi Germany. That's what's going to have to happen in Iran. Otherwise, you're going to be dealing with the same regime over and over and over and again. Okay, I don't have a taste for that. I don't want to do that. You don't want to do that. Nobody wants to do that. So what do you want him to do? Well, he shouldn't have gone in the first place. Well, do they have the nuclear weapon? Are they close enough that they could drop a nuclear weapon on Israel or on us or put it at the tip of a ballistic missile? Nope. They're not. You know why? Because we destroyed them all. We hope. But we destroyed them all. Then we destroyed their ability to make those things because we blew up those factories. So what do they have to do? They have to build factories. Well, that's a big deal. So they can be right back at it. Really? Really? Have you been listening at all to what's happening in America with our factories? You know why we're having problems with, let's say, we're not the leader in tech and, you know, chips? We should be the leader in chips. Taiwan is the leader in chips, but we don't make them here. Why? Because we don't have the factories. You know why? because we didn't build them. You know why we're not going to have them for another 5 to 8 years? Because they're expensive to build, hard to build. Do you know why we don't have, you know, they kept saying, we gave all of our shells away. We gave all of our shells away to Ukraine, Ukraine, Ukraine, Ukraine. We just kept doing it. We depleted. Why is this a problem? Because we can't make them fast enough because we don't have the factories. So just put it into perspective when you're listening to these boneheads telling you, well, not they can't build the things. They have to build the factories first, then they can build them. So you have delayed them. I don't want to kick the can down the road kind of thing. I'd rather deal with it now in my lifetime. But Americans don't. They won't do it. They won't not only put boots on the ground, they won't tolerate gas prices at $5 a gallon. And forget about the American people. How do you expect to get a good deal when you're negotiating and your side is on television passing bills that say the president's got to stop this war with Iran? Do you think they went to the negotiating table thinking, oh boy, he's really got us? No. They went to the negotiating table saying, this guy's going to fold. He has to fold because he has no place to go. You know, you want one side, you have the call for just pressure, pressure, pressure. Squeeze them hard, squeeze them hard. Put boots on the ground. And the other is, no, no, no, no, no, no. We can't do any of that. We can't do any of that. Really? So what carried the day? Trump let the voice of the public take the lead in this while keeping the harder line as insurance if the regime starts cheating, which they will. And it's smart positioning. Success, he gets the victory. If it unravels, the administration could go to a tougher approach. It's easy. By the way, he's also done another thing. You notice this whole time he had Marco Rubio in there, hammer him, hammer him, hammer him, hammer him. And you had J.D. Vance going, wait a minute, let's slow down. Now, whose name now is being attached to this peace deal? Whose name? It's J.D. Vance. If it works, J.D. Vance gets the credit. If it doesn't, Marco Rubio will get the credit for being the hammer man. He's also just set up. He's setting up for you to decide who the president should be next. He's giving you two clear options. One is the hammer man. One is the peace guy. Let's see which one works. Okay. Did we get what we wanted? No, no. Did we get Obama? Definitely not. Unlike the old Obama era giveaway, we didn't walk in empty handed. Okay. We went in after systematically dismantling the heart of their war machine and the factories. That changes absolutely everything. Back then, we just gave them cash, just dump trucks full of cash. This time, it's going to take them a while to be able to build the industrial base back. They don't have it. Money doesn't fix things overnight. Time is also working against them. Now, time is working for them. They get a pause, but so do we. So do we. So did our partners. All right. Tough hand to play. I think this administration understands leverage. They disrupted the leadership. They killed a lot of them. Military power gutted. Nuclear ambitions set way back. And then a diplomatic opening built on a demonstrated consequence. Okay, good. We're in a dangerous, dangerous world, gang. Military force has created the conditions for smarter talks, not endless entanglement, not naive trust, strength that opens doors instead of begging at the door. Dangerous world. We're still in it. We're still in it. Am I thrilled with it? No. Do I think it's the best we could have gotten? Probably. Probably. And that's for a myriad of reasons. But we're not weak. We're operating from reality. We're prioritizing our interests. And we're not repeating the deadly mistakes of the past, which is just go in, put boots on the ground. Nope. Nope. Get what you can. And quite honestly, with this weak-ass Congress,
2: with Democrats who really, in many ways, almost seem to be rooting for the Iranians to win, with so many podcasters taking all of the bait from the Iranians and all of their propaganda and using that, and everybody screaming, Trump's got to stop, Trump's got to stop. I think this is a pretty good deal. I think we got a pretty good deal. It could have been a lot worse. With all those factors, could have been a lot worse. That's what it is. Jason, where do you disagree?
4: I don't think I disagree. I think that I'm at the point now where I want to see how the technicalities actually play out over the next 60 days. There's a lot of things to iron out, specifically like ballistic missiles. J.D. Vance, who you were just talking about, was just asked the question about the president talking about ballistic missiles, and he made a comment about how basically he was making the point that it's hard to negotiate some kind of curtailing of their missile program. But J.D. Vance said, quote, but we do expect that it's part of the final deal. They are not going to be able to build the kinds of missiles that can broadly threaten the entire world, which is pretty much what I thought the president meant at that as well. There will be some kind of ballistic missile monitoring. We just haven't gotten to a lot of the specifics yet, and that's going to play out. And I think it's worth giving this time to see what actually happens.
2: And it could all fall apart. I mean, we could be back to bombing.
4: Yeah. Yep.
2: You know, that's the good thing. It is not a peace deal. It's a pause. We have an agreement. We have an understanding. You are going to do this. You're going to do that. You stop doing that, we're going to continue to bomb you. I mean, it's not great. It's not great. But as I said earlier today, you've got to look into also the fact that the people were done with it. And we were paying, you know, $5 a gallon gas. I paid, what was it? $5.25 for gas the other day. My gosh, it took my breath away. And I have a better job than most people. I can't imagine what it's like just being a regular family. That just can't go on. And he said yesterday, we had to do something or we'd go into, you know, it could mean global economic collapse. And he's right. He's right. You know, if they would have made things much, much worse, we wouldn't have been able to keep that price of oil down. It could have been really bad. So anyway, all right, let me tell you about Rough Greens. Dogs have a remarkable ability to make themselves part of the family. You know, one day they're a puppy that you brought home. The next thing you know, they have their own spot on the couch. And you're like, what do you do? What happened here? That's my spot. They have their own daily routine, their family. And the weird part is you wouldn't have it any other way. 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
0: You know, Jason and I have been going back and forth off air this morning since, you know, 5 or 6 o'clock about the Iran deal, and I think we're in lockstep. But Jason, I want you to give some more specific analysis what you were just giving to the insiders here on Torch.
4: Yeah, so there's been a lot of instant reaction on this by a lot of armchair, you know, experts and analysts, and a lot of negative feedback. And to me, my perspective is it's hard to even respond to this because it's a lot of this is hidden in Treasury Department legalese, a bunch of other sentences that make everything very, very vague. And I pointed to the insiders, specifically points 7 and 11. Those deal with the unfreezing of assets and the lifting of sanctions. Now, if we look at point number 11, which goes into unfreezing of funds and assets, everyone's worried about, as they should be, you know, releasing funds, and especially the fact at the bottom of the paragraph in point 11, it says that Iran can do whatever they want with those funds. That sounds bad, but you're missing the middle sentence within point 11, which states, quote, "The United States of America and the Islamic Republic of Iran will mutually agree on the procedures related to the release of these funds during the negotiations. Now, that is Treasury Department legal talk to say that, look, there's not even a procedure to do this yet. We're not sure what it is. We're calling it performance-based. Iran definitely doesn't want their people to hear performance-based. They don't want the IRGC to focus on that because that sounds like they have to give up major concessions. Well, the fact of the matter is they do have to have concessions. They do have to give up a lot. What could that be? Maybe no tolls. Maybe looking into their ballistic missile program. A lot of the issues that we have that were not brought up in this, because it can't really in an MOU, but those are the kinds of restrictions here that most people aren't even really looking at. But that is going to be looked at over the next 60 days. Will they actually get 60 days out of this? Who knows? But the agreement doesn't even really stipulate that. It just stipulates that, look, we got some procedures. We got some things to iron out. We're not releasing funds. We're not taking off sanctions at the drop of the hat.
1: I don't want to be Pollyanna, but I also don't want to be blackpilled on this.
4: Yeah.
1: Is there a possibility that this MOU is this vague because Iran cannot handle a loss? Iran has got to save face in their own country. And you can't write down all the things. I mean, is that just being Pollyanna? Is that just being too hopeful?
4: I don't think so. I think that's the way these things usually work. I don't think if you put concessions on there in other language, they're not going to agree to it. So I think it's vague on purpose. So,
1: I hope you're right. I hope that's not. John Roberts has a plan.
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6: Guaranteed human.
7: 91 degrees and sunny. There is a heat advisory in effect until 7 this evening. The full Max Defender 8 forecast coming up. I'm Gordon Bird, our top story. It is a dangerously hot day. As we mentioned, the entire Tampa Bay area is under a heat advisory until 7 this evening. Meteorologist Nicole Carlisle with the National Weather Service in Ruskin says winds off the Gulf are driving up the humidity.
8: Our wind flow is actually onshore, so it's coming from the Gulf overland, which kind of brings in a more moist air mass.
7: And rainfall is a bit suppressed. The heat index could reach 107 inland and 109 near the water. Carlisle advises staying out of the sun as much as possible, drinking fluids, and checking up on loved ones and pets. The heat advisory, as we mentioned, expires at 7, but Carlisle says similar conditions could prevail tomorrow. A Pinellas County foster parent facing child porn charges. John Ballard of Seminole arrested for child porn possession and sexual activity involving animals. Investigators say they found dozens of videos on Ballard's phone. He and his husband have fostered or adopted almost 30 boys over the last 11 years. The Hillsborough County Commission voting unanimously to escalate potential ethics concerns with the Tampa Sports Authority. The board agreeing to ask County Attorney Julia Mandel to gather records tied to board members and prepare draft letters to Governor DeSantis, listing potential conflicts of interest. Commission Chair Ken Hagan says the underlying issue is the Rays ballpark.
9: With the governor's support and endorsement for the Rays ballpark project, I'm quite sure the TSA is already on his radar. And knowing his willingness to remove folks from office, he really doesn't need a letter from us to bring this to his attention.
7: But Hagan says the TSA has no say or vote anyway on the stadium project. The U.S. Supreme Court taking the side of a marijuana user in Texas who wants to legally own a gun. In a unanimous ruling, justices decided a federal law barring gun ownership from any drug user violates the Second Amendment. Justices say the feds can't automatically disarm someone just for using pot. New details emerging about the suspects accused of planning a drone attack against the White House UFC event.
10: The federal investigation into Sunday's alleged terror plot on the UFC's South Lawn event remains ongoing. Investigators looking into how this transpired, what was planned, as well as believing that many as 20 people may have been involved. Our colleagues over at Fox Digital report the alleged ringleader of this incident, Abraham Alvarez, was in the country illegally from Mexico, but also may have been granted DACA status, allowed to stay back in the Obama administration. Prosecutors say the suspects allegedly wanted to use drones packed with explosives over the arena, which was built on the South Lawn. The explosions would then force people who were out there to panic, to flee, and then snipers would try to take them out.
7: Fox's Mark Meredith at the White House. Tampa Bay traffic and weather moments away. Our next news update in 30 minutes. 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
26: This is a Bloomberg Money Minute. Positive tone on Wall Street this morning. Intel among the shares surging. That's after President Trump said the chipmaker will work alongside Apple to design and produce semiconductors domestically. In AI, Anthropic co-founder Jack Clark says companies in daily discussions with the Trump administration to resolve security concerns surrounding its top two artificial intelligence models. CME Group suing the Commodity Futures Trading Commission and its chairman over the regulator greenlighting perpetual futures tied to the price of cryptocurrencies. CME asking the court to declare cryptocurrency perpetual contracts are swaps, not futures. That's after rival Kalshi got sign-off from the CFTC to offer some perpetual futures. And a new iPhone Air apparently in the works. Sources say Apple preparing a second-generation iPhone Air for spring of next year. Prototypes add a second rear camera for ultra-wide-angle photography. Also, sources say they're working on improving battery life. Denise Pellegrini, Bloomberg Radio.
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27: Still looking at some heavy traffic today westbound on I-4 for drivers who need to travel between 21st Street and 275 today. 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
11: Happy Thursday, Tampa Bay. We've got a heat advisory active for all Tampa Bay counties from 11 a.m. until 7 p.m. because of heat index values this afternoon, reaching 105 up to 110 degrees. Overall, a partly to mostly cloudy sky with a few spotty showers popping up along the coast or near I-75, but becoming a 40% chance of scattered showers and storms as they drift farther to the north and east throughout the day. Overall, still tracking a 40% chance of rain then into your Friday, waking up dry at 82 degrees. I'm XFN 8 meteorologist Juliana Mejia.
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0: We'll see. There's some of that here for sure. But overall, I'm just happy that there is some kind of a, it's a deal to make a deal, to be clear. And I don't think there's going to be an eventual deal on the nuclear side of this that is enforceable. And that is, so I don't think it's great, but I'm happy that it's done. That's where I am. And it's exactly what I thought it would be for about the last, when did this thing start?
1: February 28th.
0: Yeah. Since about April, it's been clear that this is where we're going to be. So this is where we are. And the Iranians have learned a lesson too, which is American politics do not sustain high gas prices for very long. And we can't act. All they have to do is threaten the Strait of Hormuz. They don't have to actually control it. And that can shut down traffic there. So that's a problem. They've learned something. We have issues to tackle.
1: We have a couple of senators that are going to be on with us here. Senator Ron Johnson is sitting right now in the, I guess the green room, even though it's painted red, here in the Washington, D.C. studio where I am. We're also going to be joined by Senator Dave McCormick of Pennsylvania in the third hour. Harmeet Dhillon is going to be in studio with us high up in the Department of Justice. We got a bunch of things we'll talk about with her. And Buck, I don't even know if you've gotten this update yet. Our buddy Alexi Lawless texted and said he wants to come on. The U.S. has a huge game against Australia tomorrow. We'll have a little bit of fun with him as well. All that coming your way. But if you're a camper or an outdoorsy person, you got to get a Rapid Radio. 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
10: Today at the World Cup, teams will start to play their second group stage matches. Canada coach Jesse March says his team is taking it one game at a time.
11: We know that given our group being so tight right now, that every moment and every point matters, and we're focused on that.
10: Canada faces Qatar tonight. Meanwhile, Mexico will look to build on its hot start facing South Korea.
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12: This is a Bloomberg Money Minute. U.S. jobless claims edged down in a sign of job market resilience. More than a quarter of a million Americans found themselves filing for first-time unemployment benefits last week. The Labor Department says it received 226,000 initial claims in the week ending June 13th. That's about 4,000 less than the previous week's revised total and basically in line with what most analysts were expecting today. Anthropic says it's joining Frontier, a collective dedicated to carbon removal. The artificial intelligence company's $915 million commitment doubles the size of the carbon removal organization. Frontier was founded by companies like Google, but Anthropic is the first big AI company to sign on as it tries to offset its carbon footprint. President Trump's interim peace deal with Iran is starting to take effect. It's sending oil lower and stocks higher on Wall Street right now. The Dow is up 0.3%. The Nasdaq up 1.3%. The S&P up 1%. Erica Herskowitz, Bloomberg Radio.
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1: Senator Ron Johnson joins us now here in the D.C. studio, and you were listening to us talk about the situation in Iran. We're going to have a quick segment here, then we'll have you on the backside to talk about a bunch of subjects, but let's start there. What is your take on the situation in Iran as it currently stands?
13: It acknowledges reality. I think that's what President Trump has been doing since the start of the war. Recognize that if they got a nuclear weapon, that's an existential threat to America, so we took it out. And now, obviously, we didn't end the regime. I'm sure he was hoping that would happen. Didn't happen. They closed the Strait of Hormuz, recognize that that's damaging to the world economy, plus the American economy. Get it back open. He hates war. He didn't want to be in this war, but he knew he had to do it. He knew he had to get out of it. So it's just, again, is this the reality we want? No. We'd like to see the regime on the dustbin of history. But this is what we're dealing with. We'll monitor it. I mean, we can always go back in there if that threat grows again.
0: Senator Johnson, thanks for being here with us. It's very hot in D.C., sir. If you want to loosen up that tie a little bit, Clay will not be offended. He is not one for dress code.
13: Air conditioning.
0: There you go. I want to bring it back to serious here for a second. Your level of confidence when you say that Iran was, or when asked, was Iran imminently about to have a nuclear weapon, and that is what triggered this, not the desire for regime change pushed by outside, shall we say, advisors or observers on this. What's your level of confidence? I mean, are you certain in your mind that that is really what triggered the conflict in the first place?
13: I'm certain that they would have used one. Why would they put up with 47 years of sanctions, and all they would have had to do is disavow a nuclear program, right? Subject themselves to inspections. If they wouldn't do that, speaks volumes. I don't know how close they were. I think they were probably within weeks or months if they decided to pull that trigger. But with missile technology, they could have loaded a nuke on top of a barge, shot it up over the U.S., explode it, high altitude blast, EMP attack, wipes out our grid. So they're existential. Every president said we couldn't let them get a nuclear weapon. Trump's the only one who decided to do something about it. And again, we've significantly degraded that capability. We've reduced that threat. Haven't eliminated it. I wish we would have eliminated it, but that's what it is.
0: Right. We'll see where we are. We'll come back with more with Senator Ron Johnson. He's live in studio with Clay in D.C. 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
15: 93 and sunny. There is a heat advisory posted. The Max Defender 8 forecast coming up. I'm Gordon Bird. Our top story. The Tampa Bay area under heat advisories this afternoon, as we mentioned. National Weather Service Tampa Bay meteorologist Nicole Carlisle in Ruskin says heat indexes will be higher in areas near the water.
16: Even though the high temperature might be a little bit lower, when the dew points are higher, it really makes it, you know, more humid and more uncomfortable.
15: Those heat advisories up until 7 p.m. for most of the Florida Peninsula. Parts of the Panhandle are under flood and tornado watches from the remnants of Tropical Storm Arthur. Multiple massive Everglades brush fires scorching over 16,000 acres west of Miami. Strong winds forcing the evacuation of over 200 residents. Air quality alerts being triggered in Miami-Dade and Broward counties. Hillsborough County Commissioners approved $35,000 for the Safe Summer Program, designed to give teens an alternative to takeovers. Director Freddie Barton says responsibility matters as the curriculum aimed at those who were arrested during the Curtis Hickson Park event.
17: They're going to go through sessions as far as accountability and consequences, decision-making and substance abuse, coping skills, anger management, violence prevention, community responsibility, restorative justice, and then future planning and growth.
15: Barton telling county commissioners the aim is to get criminal charges mitigated or diverted out of the system. The memorandum of understanding between the U.S. and Iran has been signed, confirmed by President Trump to reporters as the G7 summit was wrapping up in France Wednesday. Next up, delegations are scheduled to begin holding talks in Switzerland. The number of Americans filing for first-time unemployment benefits is down. The Labor Department says it received 226,000 initial claims in the week ending June 13th. That's about 4,000 less than the week before and basically in line with analysts' expectations. The Board of Governors chair says he wants the vote to confirm Stuart Bell as University of Florida president to be postponed. I'm Gordon Bird, News Radio WFLA.
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21: Stop and go traffic, Hillsborough County, westbound I-4 from State Road 39 to Branch Forbes Road, 14-minute delays, and a Newport Richey crash could slow you down at Madison Street and Trouble Creek Road. 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
23: Happy Thursday, Tampa Bay. We've got a heat advisory active for all Tampa Bay counties from 11 a.m. until 7 p.m. because of heat index values this afternoon, reaching 105 up to 110 degrees. Overall, a partly to mostly cloudy sky with a few spotty showers popping up along the coast or near I-75, but becoming a 40% chance of scattered showers and storms as they drift farther to the north and east throughout the day. Overall, still tracking a 40% chance of rain then into your Friday, waking up dry at 82 degrees. I'm Max Defender 8 meteorologist Juliana Mejia.
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5: Usually we have hot, blistering, sunny days here. Then again, it is Tampa. In a moment's notice, it's raining so hard, lightning is crashing everywhere. Those cars are driving with their flashers on and you're soaked head to toe. Avoid the bipolar weather. Get the latest forecast with News Radio WFLA. 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
9: Welcome back in, Clay and Buck. Joined now by our buddy, Alexi Lawless, who is the lead. I'm not even officially what his title is, but basically you're going to see him in studio after every single bit of his of every major game going on in Fox. Alexi with us now, and I know you're busy. I know you got a ton of games. U.S. plays Australia tomorrow, right when the show ends at 3 p.m. Eastern. But before we get into that quickly, have you been blown away by how awesome the reaction from foreigners has been who have come to the U.S. for the World Cup and how much they're loving it here?
10: Yeah, Clay and Buck, by the way, wonderful to see you. You look wonderful. I am a longtime listener and supporter and fan of the show. Look, it's wonderful. And, I want to praise both of you guys for pointing out the fact that oftentimes in order to appreciate something you have to kind of look at it through other people's lenses. And I think we're seeing that on a consistent basis with people coming here for the World Cup and just being amazed and awed and excited and surprised at what America actually is relative to the perception that they may have. And I think hopefully, by the end of this World Cup, maybe we as Americans have a greater appreciation for what we are. So thank you for highlighting that and championing that when it comes to what's going on. And I think sports in general do that. And certainly a World Cup, given its international, the international part of it, I think it does a really good job of doing that. And we're seeing it on a consistent basis every single day.
11: You know, Alexi, I was in New York City and it was pretty funny to experience the mobs of fans on the streets there wearing, of course, the national team jerseys. I did the one that I did not, of course, I knew Brazil from way back when or whatever. And I realized, why do I not know that jersey? Well, I guess Scotland hasn't been to a World Cup in a while. There were Scotsmen in kilts and this kind of rose pink, that they have for the jersey all over Manhattan for this game. So obviously it's bringing a lot of money into cities. It's also bringing a lot of fun and joy at a time where people are particularly, in need of those good stories. We got gas prices dropping. We've got the World Cup happening.
10: Well, you mentioned it. I think, when it comes to sport, the ability to unite people, I think is unique. And, not for nothing, but I think when it comes to Americans, America wants to celebrate America. We've seen it with hockey. We've seen it with baseball. And I think we're going to see it this summer with this particular team and the World Cup in general. And I think people want to come together, even if it's just for a couple of hours, and put aside all of those differences that we have, a lot of them completely fair, and say, hey, this is a great country. This is an honor to be able to host this event. And we are going to make sure that it's a kick-ass time on the field for what you see and off the field in terms of the experience that you have. And I think you're going to be introduced to people. It's not just the scores that you remember from a World Cup. To be quite honest, it's the relationships, it's the interactions that you have and the experiences that you have, whether it's at the game, walking to the game, or like I said, at that bar or down the street.
11: Clay and I think have the same questions. So I'll just throw it out real quick because we need America. Looked really legit in that match that they had. Looked like they were handing out a kind of an ass kicking there. They got Australia tomorrow. How are our boys looking? The U.S. of A.
10: Listen, you should be incredibly excited and proud of this team, what they did in this first game. But, you know, Janet Jackson, what have you done for me lately? You got to bring it back. And you certainly can't, squander all this goodwill that happened after that first game. And it was a historically good performance. And now we're up here in Seattle for the game tomorrow against Australia. And you got to rev it up again. And you got to all those people that came into the tent and now are excited because this men's team is worthy of their time and belief. Again, don't squander that. Follow it up. It's a different game against Australia, but you should be proud of the score and the way that score comes about come the afternoon after the game up in here in Seattle. But it is fun to be excited about this team, and it's fun to be excited about this country through this team.
9: You played in 1992, the last time that there was a U.S. World Cup. Back then, the expectation was soccer is one day going to be big in America. I'm looking at the ratings. 28 million people, I think, watched the U.S. against Paraguay, 4-1 victory. The numbers on even games that people wouldn't anticipate. I don't know, a game like I think Haiti played against Scotland, if I'm not mistaken, and 6 million people watched. I mean, really big numbers, even for games that don't have particular connections. Is soccer here as a major event now in the United States, 32 years later? Second part of that, if there are still people in this audience who say, I hate soccer, it's a socialist, communist game, you're an American, you love this game, what would you say to them?
10: Dinosaurs become extinct. Whether it's people, just fans, or whether it's media out there, ignore it at your own peril. And so whether it's your grandkids or it's your readership or your viewership, this is here to stay. As you said, I'm talking to you today because of the summer of 1994 when we last hosted a men's World Cup. It changed my life forever. I lived the power of what it can do to an individual. But also, as they say, you've come a long way, baby. And we certainly have, both on and off the field. But let me tell you something, and I'll leave you with this. Don't let anybody tell you that America is not a soccer country. It's different. It is unique, but I would argue that it is as passionate and as educated and as discerning and as vibrant as anyone else out there. And we have had to be. It's always going to be American in that we will always have these other sports. But on the field, we're competitive, both men's and women's. Off the field, in terms of the culture that we have. And I think what can be celebrated this summer, not just, listen, you know, the 250th birthday, what I feel is the greatest country in the world, is also how far we have come. Sometimes we're insecure about it. We have an inferiority complex when it comes to our soccer. No. Be loud and be proud about how far we have come, and don't let anybody tell you that we're not a soccer country. Also, don't let anybody tell you that you can't call it soccer.
11: There we go. I want you to be our official record keeper on this one, because Clay and I here, you know, I'm not a sports analyst. I don't follow the football, for example, the American football. I don't really know about these things. I did call the New York Knicks a football franchise at the top of the show. That was just a mistake, but it didn't sound very good for me. Nonetheless, I want to make a prediction here. Clay, do you have your prediction ready? Because I'm coming to you next.
9: I do.
11: Alexi, you're hearing it here. England, my ancestors, England going all the way, going to win this World Cup.
10: Whoa.
9: I thought just going to give us a prediction on the game tomorrow. My prediction on the game, that's a big prediction. My prediction tomorrow, Alexi, we win 3-1. I apologize, by the way, for getting 1992 and 1994 screwed up. Of course, we last hosted in 94. What's your prediction for the game, and what do you think of Bucks England prediction?
10: Yeah, okay, so for the U.S. game, I think it's a hard-fought win, and now we're through to the next round in terms of group stage, and you should expect this team to do well. I'm sick and tired of low expectations. Don't settle anymore, America. This is a team that should win the group, and this is a team that should go far, and if they don't, it would be a failure. As far as Bucks' prediction, listen, let me just finish here. we can have a lot of things happen this summer and a lot of wonderful things, but England coming to our shores on our 250th birthday and winning the World Cup for the first time since back in the 60s and having it come home, quote unquote, I cannot abide by that. We cannot have that. You think the you think the English are sufferable now? Can you imagine if they did that? But you know what? The soccer gods, they have a cruel sense of
11: Alexi,
10: humor.
11: Alexi, they're not out there on the field with red coats and powdered wigs, man.
0: Speaking truth and having fun. Clay Travis and Buck Sexton.
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3: 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Today, I'm joined by Michael O'Keefe, Stiefel's Chief Investment Officer. Hi there, Michael. So the Fed wrapped up Kevin Warsh's first meeting as chair yesterday. What did they decide, and did it feel different?
12: Well, they held rates steady in the 3.5% to 3.75% range, and it was unanimous, 12 voting for, none against. But the style was different. The statement was strikingly short. Warsh has long argued the Fed should say less and guide markets less. One line that stood out, quote, "The committee will deliver price stability," end quote. And here's a first. Warsh sat out of the projection survey himself. He's a longtime skeptic of it, so he declined to pencil in his own forecasts.
3: And speaking of which, what's the takeaway from the projections? And is he changing anything else?
12: The projections, what the Fed calls its summary of economic projections, now show inflation near 3.6% this year, up from 2.7% in March. A lot of that is energy, tied to the Middle East conflict we've discussed. And the rate path drifted higher. The median sits at 3.8% at year-end versus 3.4% before. In plain terms, fewer cuts, maybe a hike. It reinforces the higher-for-longer picture we've been coming back to. He also launched a task force covering five topics: Fed communications, the balance sheet, the Fed's data sources, productivity and jobs, and the inflation framework. A clear signal he wants to rethink how the Fed works, and we'll be watching how this work unfolds very closely.
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18: Guaranteed human.
19: 92 and sunny. We're under a heat advisory. The Max Defender 8 forecast coming up. I'm Gordon Bird. Our top story, Vice President J.D. Vance says the deal with Iran is already bearing fruit for the American people. An update this morning during the White House press briefing, Vance saying 12.5 million barrels of oil traveled through the Strait of Hormuz overnight, reiterating also that Iran's nuclear program has been destroyed. The two countries signed a memorandum of understanding yesterday. A signing ceremony in Geneva had been set for tomorrow. That has now been canceled. A dangerously hot day in the forecast for most of the Florida Peninsula. National Weather Service meteorologist Nicole Carlisle in Ruskin says that means taking precautions.
20: Drink plenty of fluids, Stay out of the sun as much as you can, and also to make sure you check up on your, you know, your loved ones and your pets.
19: Heat advisories posted in Northeast, Central, and South Florida until 7 this evening. In South Florida, thousands of acres still on fire. Winds are pushing smoke from Miami-Dade into Broward County. Residents being urged to stay indoors. The winds may change a bit today and give Broward a break from the smoke. Tropical Storm Arthur may have dissipated, but its remnants are making its way over the panhandle.
21: The National Weather Service has issued already a flood watch for all counties west of the Apalachicola River and has now issued a very rare level 4 out of 4. Flood warning in that same area.
19: Florida Emergency Management Executive Director Kevin Guthrie says the state has moved items from its Auburndale warehouse to Tallahassee and has the Army Corps of Engineers in Jacksonville ready to be deployed if necessary. The University of Florida may have to wait before hiring its next president. Board of Governors Chair Alan Levine wants the vote to confirm Stuart Bell to be postponed. Levine made the request in a letter sent to State University System Chancellor Ray Rodriguez. The board is scheduled to meet next week to vote on Bell. The Tampa Bay Times reports Levine is writing that he is concerned UF Board of Trustees Chair Maury Hosseini may have too much authority in the hiring process. First-time filings for unemployment are down across Florida. The U.S. Department of Labor says for the week ending June 13th, there were more than 6,700 first-timers at the unemployment office, nearly 1,000 less than the week before. Nationally, the number of initial filings down compared to the week prior. M&M's going into breakfast mode with a new limited edition flavor.
3: The company just dropped a limited edition banana nut bread M&M, blending that cozy banana bread flavor with milk, chocolate, and a crunchy peanut. USA Today saying it comes in 9-ounce sharing bags and you can only snag them at Kroger and Kroger affiliated stores while supplies last. They really do taste like banana bread, but there's no actual banana involved. I'm Monica Nelson.
19: New Yorkers had a good time this morning at their victory parade for the Knicks as NBA champions. This one says her boss knew as soon as they won Saturday she was taking the day off.
22: By the time I got to work Monday, he said to me, he said, are you here on Thursday? And before I could answer, I looked at him and I said, no, I'm going to give you my paperwork. He said, it's okay, I already put your day in. I knew you were, he already knew I wasn't coming.
19: NYPD deployed 10,000 officers, the largest number ever for any scheduled New York City event. A sea turtle back in familiar waters thanks to some tender loving care in Wakulla County. The Gulf Specimen Marine Lab in Panacea releasing a turtle named Bolognese Wednesday in the Gulf at St. George Lighthouse. The turtle had been getting treatment at the lab since it was found cold stunned 4 months ago. An 85-year-old man and a 57-year-old are charged with street racing and super speeding in Central Florida. Lake County deputies pulled over William Bosworth after clocking the man in Leesburg at about 110 in a 45 zone. Deputies say they busted Philip Signorino, topping out at 125. Both deny racing, but deputies claim when Signorino was asked which car he was driving, he said the one that won, the Corvette. Tampa Bay traffic and weather moments away. Our next news update in 30 minutes. 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
23: Stop and go traffic, Hillsborough County, westbound I-4 from State Road 39 to Branch Forbes Road with 10-minute delays. Accidents at Dale Mabry north of Bush Boulevard at Champaign Drive and at Dale Mabry Highway and Linebaugh Avenue. Also a crash at MLK and Orient Road. Two new Port Richey crashes on Trouble Creek Road, the first at Wiggins Drive, that's east of 19, second at Madison Street. 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Amy Snyder, News Radio, WFLA.
24: I'm Justin Mosley here with your Max Defender 8 forecast. Red hot temperatures this afternoon for the Bay Area with a heat advisory in place where temperatures will feel like 110 degrees. Make sure you stay hydrated and frequent breaks if you're out of doors. Rain chances remain low for today. However, they will be trending up a bit as we head into the holiday weekend with scattered showers and thunderstorms back in the mix for Father's Day. That is your weather forecast. I'm Max Defender 8 meteorologist Justin Mosley.
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9: Welcome back in. Hour number two. I am Clay Travis. He is British colonial soldier Buck Sexton. Rooting for in America 250, the British to come to American shores and emerge triumphant. Called out by Alexi Lawless. Very well done at the end of hour one. I am excited to watch tomorrow the U.S. and Australia play. You and I will be in, Buck, as many people across the country will be taking a holiday. As Juneteenth has now become a holiday. I think it's a company holiday for iHeart, too, technically.
11: I thought you were taking it this year. Otherwise, perhaps I would have taken it. So I guess we're just out of luck on Juneteenth this time around.
9: You and I work Columbus Day. We work what's the one in October? That's Columbus Day. We work on President's Day. We work on MLK Day. These are all holidays that everybody else at the company takes. You and I work. Even a bunch of other hosts take it. So we will be here with all of you tomorrow. And I'm pretty excited. We just had Alexi Lawless on. And let me tell you, we're going to have Harmeet Dhillon in studio with me here in D.C., one of the top officials in the Department of Justice. A lot we can talk about with her. And in the third hour, we will have Senator Dave McCormick of Pennsylvania. He will be on with us as well. No guests coming in this hour, so you can load up the lines, 800-282-2882. React to everything surrounding Iran and more. But I'm really excited tomorrow. As soon as we finish this program at 3 Eastern, the U.S. game against Australia will be starting, and I'm going to make a prediction for you. I think it will become, other than football, the most watched sporting event of the year in 2026 so far. That's how much I think people are starting to buy in for this U.S. men's soccer team, and also just how much latent energy for American exceptionalism I think is there. We've caught it and experienced it and felt it with the U.S. hockey team in the Winter Olympics and their run to the gold medal. And I just think there is a lot of demand for American exceptionalism across the nation. Do you feel that? Do you feel that there is a positive groundswell? Obviously, a team can screw it up, and the U.S. men's soccer team has screwed up a lot when people have wanted to be optimistic in the past. But the audience is huge, and it feels to me like people are just ready to explode in excitement.
11: Well, I got to tell you something, Clay, is if I'm not going to get booed enough for rooting for the Redcoats, if you will, in the World Cup. But I really do think that this is England.
9: Not only here, rooting for the Redcoats, as Alexi said, Buck, rooting for the Redcoats in the 250th anniversary of the nation on the anniversary of us standing up to the Redcoats in 1776.
11: Look, they got us the War of 1812. They may be coming back for more now. And I think that the being led by Harry Kane, who's an incredible striker, I think that this team is going to be able to go all the way. Everyone's saying Spain, France. Yeah. It's going to be England. In fact, I should probably put a wager of some sorts on this.
9: You can get them 10 to 1.
11: I can get 10 to 1 on England?
9: 10 to 1 on England right now. You can get them anywhere on sports books across America. And probably a little bit lower than that in sports books in England. By the way, speaking of sports, we are, and this is funny.
11: I'm telling you a sports thing, though. Hold on a second. Hold on a second. I was in New York, Clay.
9: That's what I was going to. I've got a tease here.
11: Okay. Well, go ahead, because I was going to tell you it was a wild and crazy time to be in NYC.
9: Well, this is actually, I think, a really good story, and it goes to America returning to normal in some way. No NBA championship team has visited the White House since Donald Trump was elected president. Not in Trump 1.0, not so far in Trump 2.0. And I'm going to give some credit to your beloved New York Knicks, Buck. Owner James Dolan said the Knicks have accepted an invitation to the White House. Here that is, cut one. I know the parade is going on right now, but listen.
4: We just did receive an invitation from the White House, which we accepted. We still have to figure out the details, et cetera. But, you know, yes, of course. I mean, you know, look, I invited the president to come down for the game, right? He is a friend. I've known him for 30 years, and I'm very proud to bring the team to the White House.
9: Pretty cool. This, I think, is a return to the Republicans buy sneakers era of Michael Jordan, that the NBA now is saying, okay, Trump's second term, we're going to show up. We let him come to the game. Adam Silver said he was thrilled. That's the owner of the Knicks, James Dolan, you heard. I do think this stuff matters.
11: Well, you know, when I was talking about the Knicks' most recent win, you were not the winning the whole thing, but winning that incredible come-from-behind game, we had some callers. We had some emailers who were saying it's hypocritical. How could you support this? You generally say you don't like the woke NBA and all this stuff. And I have a few things to say to that. One, nobody's perfect. Two, okay, just going to be honest.
9: By the way, that's a married man response. Like, you don't even fight that. It was like, hey, nobody's perfect. Let's just, you know, go ahead and turn the page. That's a very good rhetorical trick.
11: So I'll put that out there. The other one is, you can put that on your pipe and smoke it to all the email haters. And like, Buck, you say you don't even like professional athletics. Yeah, but I mean, I'm a human being, and when it's exciting, I can get a little excited too. The other thing is, Clay, for me, this time around, it does seem like there is a move toward sports as just like, this is what the White House move, I think, says. This is also what Adam Silver, when he was, making some comments about the Knicks, the commissioner, it feels like the NBA, running a business, is trying to be smart. And I'm not saying they're going right wing. Of course, it's the most left wing league. But going back to exactly what you say, which is the Republicans buy sneakers 2 phenomenon. That's actually all that I want for sports.
9: Yes.
11: I don't want right wing athletics. I just want athletics. I don't want people to be showing up necessarily all wearing MAGA hats, you know, on the team. I mean, it'd be nice if they were all voters in the stands, but you know what I mean? I don't need that. And we're never going to get that. So that's a silly thing to demand. The point is, can we get back to sports as that joyful, playful, and politically somewhat neutral. It's never going to be perfect.
4: We just did receive an invitation from the White House, which we accepted. We still have.
11: So, that to me is, just in case you missed it, James Dolan there saying that they're accepting that invitation in the White House, which I think is key. But I also will say this. People say, why are you? Because I was praising Brunson a lot, Clay, one day when you were out. Yeah, I'm going to praise people for doing good things. We praise Fetterman when he says a smart thing about the border, about Israel. Doesn't mean I'm not aware that his votes are 90% with the Democrat Party. I'm very aware of that, and I tell you that. Brunson is an incredible athlete and leader of his team. But beyond that, I think it's really nice to see a guy who married his high school sweetheart,

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9: Today at the World Cup, teams will start to play their second group stage matches. 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
9: 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Meanwhile, Mexico will look to build on its hot start facing South Korea.
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3: Welcome back in here to Clay and Buck. So I was in New York for a number of days, and it was I was visiting family there. And so that's the thing. I still have about half of my family in Midtown Manhattan. And I was walking around. First of all, the energy on the streets was pretty incredible because at one point you had the Knicks win on the same day as a Brazil soccer match. So you just had a lot of people walking around and having a lot of fun, everything else. I also saw later on, I saw the video of destruction that happened and the school bus that was like burnt out and all these things. This to me, I don't understand this in the slightest. It's a little bit like soccer hooliganism or football hooligans in the UK, which were a big problem for a while. These people that would show up and they would want to fight. They'd bring like bats and sticks and, you know, pipes and things to fight against the other team's fans. The whole point is like this is supposed to be fun for everybody. And Clay, help me with the psychology here because it's so disgraceful and dumb. Your team wins and then you want to, and there were people who were fighting and I think somebody even got shot and it's just like all this crazy. Now, by the way, that it really is a small minority because I was walking around, there were thousands and thousands of people in the street who were, you know, having fun, celebrating, high-fiving people, honking horns. Like that was everywhere too. And I think that's the normal human. If you care about this stuff or you just want to be caught up in the moment, great. What is with my team? I mean, my team lost. I'm going to burn things down. To me, Clay is like childish, narcissistic destructiveness. But at least you're in a bad mood, so I can kind of see the psychological trajectory. My team won, and I'm going to break things and hurt people. What is that?
13: I think it's more alcohol would be one answer. I think there's a lot of people that get super wasted. And men who get very drunk often make very poor decisions. And young men who get drunk often tear things up and engage in violent behavior. So I think it's just a large collection of stupid young men who engage in destructive behavior. But yes, it always has been moronic to me that when you have this awesome transcendent experience of your team winning a championship, that you would choose to celebrate it by destroying things. And I hope, I mean, I know New York City right now is basically shut down for the Knicks parade. And in fact, I don't even know if WOR is back to us yet. They're covering the parade on the radio, which I got to be honest with you. I don't know what that radio is like, but parades, I'm with you on the anti-parade stance, Buck. Listening to someone cover a parade on the radio is one of the craziest things that I've heard on radio in a long time. Television, at least you get all the imagery. That is elite level radioing to make a parade entertaining only via audio.
14: Here we are. There's a lot of people. They're gathered together. There's some cheering, some hollering. Some people are clapping, I see, in the distance. There's more people. They're shuffling around. There's a lot of people together. There's some noise from... There you go.
13: I mean, that, but for 2 hours. We've been preempted in WOR for 2 hours. Like, I don't even know, what are they doing?
3: Well, I just gave you my parade.
13: I want to hear from WOR.
3: I'm not a parade guy.
13: Yeah,
3: I'm not a parade guy.
13: I once did a hot dog contest on the air. That was tough, let me tell you.
3: That's a conversation for another time. 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
16: 93 and sunny, a heat advisory in effect until 7 p.m. The Max Defender 8 forecast coming up. I'm Gordon Bird. Our top story, a change in the wind and a lack of rain mean dangerous heat for the Tampa Bay area. That heat advisory extended until 7 this evening. Nicole Carlisle with the National Weather Service office in Ruskin, a meteorologist there, says humidity will make it feel more uncomfortable the closer you are to the water.
17: You have the higher dew points, higher moisture in the air, closer to the water, so right along the coast.
16: Heat indexes 107 to 109, higher the closer to the water you go. Stay indoors if you can. If not, drink plenty of liquids and keep an eye on vulnerable loved ones and pets. An actor best known for his roles in the movies Elf and Couples Retreat, arrested in Tampa. News Channel 8 reports 58-year-old Faison Love charged with criminal contempt of court. Records show a declaration of paternity case involving Love that goes back to 2019, but most records from that case are sealed. A Pinellas County foster parent facing child porn charges. 51-year-old John Ballard of Seminole arrested for porn involving children and animals. Sheriff Bob Gualtieri says it's a disturbing case.
18: They see that there is bestiality, sex, people having sex with animals on the phone, and he says, oh yeah, I'm into really weird stuff. Well, no kidding.
16: Ballard and his husband are licensed foster parents. The husband has not been charged. Florida's senior U.S. senator taking a wait-and-see approach to the memorandum of understanding signed by President Trump and Iran. A number of Republicans in Congress have been critical of some of the points in the MOU. Rick Scott says this is not the final peace deal, which will be worked on for the next 60 days.
19: I applaud what he's trying to do. I don't think it's easy. And I think we have to save judgment until we get the final deal.
16: Vice President Vance has been briefing reporters about it at the White House. The number of first-time filings for unemployment down across Florida, 6,700 for the week ending June 13th, according to the Labor Department. I'm Gordon Bird, News Radio WFLA.
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23: Stop and go traffic, Hillsborough County, westbound I-4 from State Road 39 to Branch Forbes Road, 8-minute delays. Tampa accidents, Dale Mabry at Linebaugh, Dale Mabry north of Bush at Champaign Drive, MLK at Orient Road, Newport Richey, Trouble Creek Road east of 19 at Wiggins Drive, and Trouble Creek at Madison Street. 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
25: I'm Justin Mosley here with your Max Defender 8 forecast. Red hot temperatures this afternoon for the Bay Area with a heat advisory in place where temperatures will feel like 110 degrees. Make sure you stay hydrated and frequent breaks if you're out of doors. Rain chances remain low for today. However, they will be trending up a bit as we head into the holiday weekend with scattered showers and thunderstorms back in the mix for Father's Day. That is your weather forecast. I'm Max Defender 8 meteorologist Justin Mosley.
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10: Welcome back in here to Clay and Buck. Coming up in a minute, we will talk to our friend Harmeet Dhillon, who runs Civil Rights Division of DOJ. Some big things have happened recently with regard to DOJ's Civil Rights Division and its enforcement. So we'll talk to her about that. It affects the EEOC. It affects disparate impact and how that plays out. This is one of those things that sounds arcane or down in the weeds. Disparate impact as a legal principle is enormously important and enormously destructive as it has been applied in the past, in my opinion. Enormously unjust, I should say. Dax in Birmingham. Dax has some things to say. Okay, Dax, what do you have for us, buddy?
11: Buck, really, man? Our super secret CIA agent. You're really going to choose England over us, brother?
10: I mean, when you say choose, they're just a better team, Dax. I live in reality. I don't know what else to say.
11: We're in this together, though, man. Come on. And you don't pay attention to sports, is what I always hear you say. And then you're going to choose England? I mean, you might.
10: So I'm going to tell you something. I am a far better soccer analyst than I probably should be. Thank you for calling in, Dax. And I think
12: by the way, Buck, I'll let you sing your soccer analyst praises. I will say, I feel like almost based on where people are calling in, I can guess as to whether they're going to be teeing off on you or not.
10: Oh yeah,
12: the redder the state.
10: And the Californians listening are a little quiet because they're like, I think he might be correct. That England team is fantastic on the field. But a lot of other people, a lot of the heartland, a lot of the South, not happy with my pick. I'll say this. I think my wife is running errands right now, so she may or may not be listening. So she's probably not listening. So I can just admit this. Clay, I love that PlayStation 5 soccer game.
12: Oh,
10: and it is
12: FIFA.
10: So yeah. Detailed and in the weeds. I could tell you a freakish amount of data because it updates it week to week based on how people are playing and the goals and everything else. I really like that game. when the baby's asleep and wifey's asleep and I can not fall asleep, sometimes I maybe play it a little bit, maybe a little too much. And so I know a lot about soccer.
12: That FIFA game, I think, to your point, has been hugely impactful in terms of creating a generation of fans. Because everybody talks about MLS and there is an impact there. I think a lot of the kids, when they're in their teens, when they're single digit, my kids love that game. And all of the kids at school on Jersey Day now, many of them wear top international soccer star jerseys in a way other than tennis. Most people around our age did not know that many international stars. All these kids have a take on Ronaldo versus Messi. It's been impactful in a huge way.
10: It's also amazing when you see what these guys. So the New York Knicks, I think the highest paid player is actually Karl Anthony Towns. Brunson took a lesser salary. This is all from X-Rees. The people are shit. He didn't max out his contract, so they would have more money for some of the other players. So Ananobi, I believe, and Towns are paid more than Brunson, which goes to Brunson's sort of leadership and vision for the team, because he obviously is the marquee player. Clay, they have offered, what is the highest you've heard? I know Ronaldo, the Portuguese striker, I think he was offered $800 million to play in Saudi Arabia. Is that right? Or maybe it was a couple of years. But I do know there are soccer players who are offered now to play for some of these big countries in their later years too, not even their peak years, nine figures.
12: Yes, $100 million a year. Look, Messi, I mean, look at Beckham. Beckham got partial ownership of the Miami MLS franchise. Messi gets a share of every single person who subscribes to the MLS Apple TV package. It's really the value of an elite soccer player. They are making more than anybody else in the world. And that's actually on-field earnings, pitch earnings, not even taking into account all the money that they're making in endorsements. By the way, Rick in Charleston, this is a funny story, Buck. I don't know if you saw this. Fire away quick, Rick. Well, Rick didn't show up. He was calling from Charleston, South Carolina. Buck, did you see the Scottish fans have drank Boston dry? They have all of the beer. They have consumed it on a level that even Boston was not prepared for, and they have managed to get it all taken care of. D, Mark in Houston.
0: I think you guys are going to have to rename the show. It's Clay and Benedict Buck now. So, have a happy day, Clay, and bless your heart, Buck.
10: Well, let me say this, Mark. You know, Benedict Arnold started out as a great patriot, really a hero of America. Then things went south for him a little bit, went the other direction. So, there is that.
13: Speaking truth and having fun. Clay Travis and Buck
14: Sexton.
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18: Guaranteed human.
19: 93 and sunny, we're under a heat advisory. The Max Defender 8 forecast coming up. I'm Gordon Bird. Our top story, it's a dangerously hot day. The entire Tampa Bay area and much of Florida under a heat advisory until 7 tonight. Meteorologist Nicole Carlisle with the National Weather Service in Ruskin says winds off the Gulf are driving up the humidity.
20: Our wind flow is actually onshore, so it's coming from the Gulf overland, which kind of brings in a more moist air mass.
19: Heat indexes could approach 110 degrees in some areas. Carlisle advises staying out of the sun as much as possible, drinking fluids, and checking up on loved ones and pets. The heat advisory expires at 7, of course, but Carlisle says similar conditions could prevail tomorrow. A Pinellas County foster parent facing child porn charges. Seminole's John Ballard arrested on child porn possession and sexual activity involving animals. Investigators say they found dozens of videos on Ballard's phone. Ballard and his husband have fostered or adopted almost 30 boys over the last 11 years. The husband is not facing charges. The remnants of Tropical Storm Arthur expected to drench the panhandle with a flood watch for all counties west of the Apalachicola River. Florida Emergency Management Executive Director Kevin Guthrie says they're ready.
21: We have stuff staged in Tallahassee that we moved up from our Auburndale warehouse, so we are ready for a flood fight operation. We have our partners at the U.S. Army Corps of Engineers, Jacksonville, that are ready to go with us.
19: Guthrie says floodwaters could begin rising late this afternoon and into the overnight hours. Iran and the U.S., of course, agreeing to a plan to end hostilities and reopen the Strait of Hormuz to shipping. Speaking at the White House press briefing today, Vice President J.D. Vance rejecting claims the deal will allow for Iran and Oman to charge tolls for ships.
22: We believe international waterways should be free of tolls, and that's been our position. That's what you see, of course, in the 60 days of the MOU. And when you say it leaves it open, it doesn't really leave it open, except in the sense that, of course, the final negotiation is going to set the terms of what comes afterwards.
19: The two countries have 60 days to work out details of a final agreement, including regulation of shipping. Meantime, U.S. Central Command at MacDill says it has stopped enforcing the blockade of the Strait of Hormuz, but ships will remain in the area to make sure the agreement is being followed. Republican Senator Rick Scott says this is not the peace deal. It's a plan to work toward lasting peace. Scott does call into question at least one portion of it.
23: So we ought to hold back any money we have of theirs, or they pay us. For the actions we had, the cost of the actions we had to take, because we only did this because they've been killing Americans.
19: Other Republicans have called the memorandum the worst foreign policy blunder in decades and ill-advised. New details emerging about suspects accused of planning a drone attack against the White House UFC event.
24: The federal investigation into Sunday's alleged terror plot on the UFC South Lawn event remains ongoing. Investigators looking into how this transpired, what was planned, as well as believing that many as 20 people may have been involved. Our colleagues over at Fox Digital report the alleged ringleader of this incident, Abraham Alvarez, Perez was in the country illegally from Mexico, but also may have been granted DACA status, allowed to stay back in the Obama administration. Prosecutors say the suspects allegedly wanted to use drones packed with explosives over the arena, which was built on the South Lawn. The explosions would then force people who were out there to panic, to flee, and then snipers would try to take them out.
19: Fox's Mark Meredith at the White House. The Supreme Court endorsing a marijuana user's challenge to a law that bars people who use illegal drugs from having firearms. The court voting unanimously, but the ruling does not invalidate the law across the board, but it will make it harder for prosecutors to invoke the law. Justices rejecting the federal government's claim that anyone who uses pot is a danger to others and determined that the law as it was enforced infringed upon Ali Danielle Himani's Second Amendment rights. Tampa Bay traffic and weather moments away. Our next news update in 30 minutes. I'm Gordon Bird, News Radio WFLA.
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2: Stop and go traffic, Hillsborough County, westbound I-4 from State Road 39 to Branch Forbes Road, 8-minute delays. Tampa accidents, Dale Mabry at Linebaugh, Dale Mabry north of Bush at Champaign Drive, MLK at Orient Road, Newport Richey, Trouble Creek Road east of 19 at Wiggins Drive, and Trouble Creek at Madison Street. 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
3: I'm Justin Mosley here with your Max Defender 8 forecast. Red hot temperatures this afternoon for the Bay Area with a heat advisory in place where temperatures will feel like 110 degrees. Make sure you stay hydrated and frequent breaks if you're out of doors. Rain chances remain low for today. However, they will be trending up a bit as we head into the holiday weekend with scattered showers and thunderstorms back in the mix for Father's Day. That is your weather forecast. I'm Max Defender 8 meteorologist Justin Mosley.
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10: All right, everybody, hour three, Clay and Buck gets going right now. We are joined by Harmeet Dhillon. She is Assistant Attorney General for the Civil Rights Division at the United States Department of Justice. Harmeet, great to see you as always. We have a lot of questions to talk about. Clay, the lawyer of this duo, gets particularly psyched to talk to you about legal nerddom. But I want to start with my own question here about the change. First, if you would, for everybody, would you explain the legal doctrine of disparate impact in just layman's terms, and then where it has had real impact in our society, the way that it has been applied, and the change now that DOJ under Title VI has instituted?
26: Well, absolutely. So this is one of the most important doctrines that we learned about when I was a baby lawyer in my 35, 36 years ago going to law school. And there was a case called Duke Power, Griggs and Duke Power, which involved not whether there was intentional discrimination in hiring, but rather whether the effect of hiring practices, including tests and who the positions are advertised to, led to a quote unquote disproportionate impact on the working body such that there was some sort of allegation of out of proportion racial makeup of a workforce. And the requirement that came out of this concept of disproportionate impact, which is very distinct from intentional discrimination, is affirmative action. And so throughout the United States now for decades, American employers have effectively been forced to use quotas to avoid scrutiny and lawsuits from the EEOC and from private employment lawyers seeking to, quote unquote, equalize the workforce. And so if you think about it in very simplistic terms, it's equity versus equality. It's sort of equal outcomes as opposed to equal opportunity. And what we've done at the Department of Justice in the last week through my brilliant colleagues at the Office of Legal Counsel is working in response to a request from the EEOC. They issued an opinion saying that disparate impact analysis is no longer consistent with Supreme Court precedent. And that, you know, in turn cites to recent opinions of the court that include Students for Fair Admissions, that include Louisiana versus Calais in the voting rights context, and that includes Ames versus Ohio Youth Services in the employment context, which says that majority plaintiffs don't have a higher burden of proof than minority plaintiffs. So all of this goes to the bottom line of a colorblind constitution and of a colorblind society where individuals have rights against individual discrimination, not groups being put into buckets and then manipulated for outcomes.
12: Harmeet, first of all, thanks for being here. I think you're doing phenomenal work. I enjoy seeing everything that you're working on a regular basis. I want to give you a couple of recent stories that have been in the headlines and have you kind of tell this audience what's going on there. One is the idea of reparations in Evanston, Illinois. We've heard a lot about this. Evanston is where Northwestern is. Sometimes these locations for elite universities end up with some of the craziest, most racist policies, frankly. The other one that has recently gotten a lot of attention, I'm sure you saw, California. Mm-hmm. Chris Rufo shared that there are particular laws that require you be certified as gay, which I couldn't believe this was actually real. And there's a checklist and you have to have evidence of being gay in order to qualify for certain government contracts in California. Both of those are crazy stories. They are real. Walk us through what's going on there and what your office is doing there.
26: Yeah, well, let's talk about the Evanston case first. There have been many efforts by different cities in the United States to have so-called reparations programs that give cash to Black Americans on the basis of past discrimination of their ancestors, not of them. Okay, so that's the important point. And you know, I think this is fundamentally at odds with, again, the concept of equal justice under the law for individuals. I, of course, as a plaintiff's lawyer before I became the DOJ attorney, I filed lawsuits for people who were injured. And that's fair game, right? And you are discriminated against. But this is a totally different concept. This is me, Harmeet Dhillon, born in India, my tax dollars being used to compensate Bob, who's Black, who wasn't discriminated against, but maybe his ancestors were 100 years ago, 50 years ago. And this is at odds with equal protection. And so I don't think that's fair or right. I think it's actually unconstitutional. And so we've actually put a stop to several of these by simply tweeting about them. I did that in Asheville, North Carolina. I was trying to do something like this. They immediately backed away when I said, hey, guys, that's illegal. I will sue you. They stopped. Now, Evanston, Illinois has been doing this for some time. They've already given away $5 million. At the beginning, their premise was $25,000 each to people to fix up property or what have you. So it was sort of a reimbursement program. And now it's just cash grants to Black people if they can prove that some ancestor of theirs lived in the city from, I think, 1909 to 1969. A long time ago.
12: Yeah.
26: So, and if we start doing this, this is going to be a slippery slope of haves and have-nots. And there are plenty of people in America who've overcome oppression, discrimination. I mean, veterans are discriminated against. Poor people in the Ozarks are discriminated against. I'm like, we can go on and on. So I think this is un-American, and we're going to put a stop to it.
12: What about the gay certification?
26: Okay, so the gay certification is a
12: great... Did you think that was real when you saw it?
26: I did, because I've lived in California for 25 years. Okay, so it's a great headline, but the problem is much bigger than that. The problem is that the Public Utilities Commission of California has a supplier diversity program, very benign name. What it is a heavy-handed government dictate to utility companies that if they don't employ and check off a list of women-owned firms, minority-owned firms as suppliers, law firms, accounting firms, consulting firms, contracting firms, and Gay is a very small subset of that, they will suffer, and they will have to answer inquisition-type questions. And so this has long been the case. I wasn't aware of the Gay part, but I was very well aware that in order to get bond work from California's public utilities, which is a multi-billion dollar business every year, be really helpful if you had four or five black partners who are making the presentation to PG&E, Pacific Gas and Electric, or Southern California Edison. That's how the business is handed out. Same for women-owned businesses. And again, under the recent Supreme Court precedents where we're no longer required to balance the outcomes, we simply have to have equal opportunity at the front end, this is illegal and it is unconstitutional. And we have put California on notice yesterday that certainly private plaintiffs could sue if they're an individual business that was not chosen for a job because of this dumb mandate. They could sue, but the Department of Justice could also sue. So we're looking into it.
10: Speaking to Harmeet Dhillon of DOJ, Civil Rights Division, when she heads up, about some of the latest enforcement actions and just priorities of the DOJ right now, of the Civil Rights Division. And Harmeet, to that end, what else is either underway or on the horizon for issues that the department is going to take up that fall under your aegis, if you will, your mandate?
26: Well, Buck, we have a very interesting case that we kicked off today, and that has to do with the Dominican Sisters order in

0: But how would you assess where we are big picture?
1: Well, Clay, that's a great question. I will tell you that a little flaw in our conservative movement is that there are not enough conservative lawyers who are willing to stand up and take the heat. I have gotten a lot of heat. I have death threats for what I do. And the anti-Semitism space particularly, I don't never say where I am anymore until after I've left. And that's unfortunate. And I think a lot of people don't want to take that heat. But I'd have to have another 8 years to do this job to fully eradicate it and another 1,000 lawyers. But, you know, 3/4 of the lawyers in the department quit. We've now hired back over 100 lawyers. So we're 50% staffed. And with that 50%, I'm going to say that we're doing twice the work with 8 times or 10 times the effect of the prior administration.
0: This is important, Buck, because there's so many young people out there. How many young lawyers do you need to go to law school and become conservative in this space? I mean, there's a huge demand for it.
1: Let me tell you, there are thousands more on the left than what we have on the right. Let's put it that way. And so I've been doing this kind of work for decades myself, and I had a nonprofit, and like, when I came out of law school, there were no conservative nonprofits doing this legal work. Now there are a few. There's ADF and, you know, there's a few others. The need is great because there's an overwhelming just personnel advantage on the other side. But I am proud to say that I've attracted the best and brightest to the Civil Rights Division. The cases we talked about today, it's Thursday. It's all stuff I worked on this week. Lawsuits I filed, things I did. I didn't even mention I was in the Virgin Islands. Not a bad place to have a court-ordered mediation on Tuesday over the Second Amendment rights of Virgin Islanders, where they're being violated. They're not giving them gun permits as required by Bruin. So we sued them. And now we're going to find out whether they're allowed to just pretend like the islands are not subject to American jurisdiction.
2: All right. Harmeet Dhillon, DOJ, thank you so much.
1: Thanks for having me.
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5: All right, we're closing up shop today on Clay and Buck. I feel like I've just been taking musket balls for the last few hours.
6: Much like the Redcoats in the Battle of Lexington and Concord.
5: I didn't know that, like, some of the originally looking on the right side of things loyalists, I didn't know that I was going to be tarred and feathered, Clay, for just doing some astute football analysis, or soccer analysis, as the case may be. I'm sure in England they call it football, and so therefore perhaps something else to consider, because they did come up with the language that we use, among other things. So, yes, Clay, while many of you are throwing your apple pies at me, I still think that England is going all the way in this World Cup tournament, because I call balls and strikes.
6: I will say, this is a sign that soccer has grown a lot, because in 1994, if you had said the U.S. is going to stink and nobody cares, I don't think you would have gotten lit up like you have. I would also point out, this is going to be incredible if the U.S. and England actually meet in Philadelphia on July 4th. But we've also set ourselves up for a kind of crippling defeat there. I mean, is that fair to say, too? Like, of all the days,
5: I think
6: to lose
5: we will
6: to England,
5: be substantial in that soccer matchup, Clay. Realistically, in all honesty, we'd be substantial underdogs. But then again, we were in 1776 too, weren't we?
7: Speaking truth and having fun. Clay Travis and Buck
0: Sexton.
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19: 94 with a few clouds, the Max Defender 8 forecast just ahead. I'm Gordon Bird. Our top story, a dangerously hot day for most of the Florida Peninsula. National Weather Service meteorologist Nicole Carlisle in Ruskin says that means taking precautions.
20: Drink plenty of fluids, stay out of the sun as much as you can, and also to make sure you check up on your loved ones and your pets.
19: Heat advisories posted across the Tampa Bay area until 7 this evening. Meantime, the Florida Panhandle is under a flood watch because remnants of Tropical Storm Arthur are expected to bring rising waters this afternoon and overnight. Pensacola could get 5 inches of rain. Milton could see 7 inches. Tropical Storm Arthur may have dissipated, but the remnants will start making its way over the Panhandle, and state emergency management is ready.
21: The National Weather Service has issued already a flood watch for all counties west of the Apalachicola River and has now issued a very rare level 4 out of 4 flood warning in that same area.
19: Executive Director Kevin Guthrie says the state has moved items from its warehouse in Auburndale to Tallahassee. For the second day in a row, Bay Area detectives arrest a man for sexual abuse material involving children and bestiality. Hillsborough deputies arrested 38-year-old Michael Gallo of Apollo Beach. He allegedly faces more than 100 counts of child porn as well as the bestiality charge. Pinellas deputies brought similar charges yesterday against a foster parent from Seminole. The University of Florida may have to wait before hiring its next president. The Board of Governors Chair, Alan Levine, wants the vote to confirm Stuart Bell postponed. He made that request in a letter to State University Chancellor Ray Rodriguez. The board is scheduled to meet next week to vote on Bell. The Tampa Bay Times reports that Levine is concerned Board of Trustees Chair Maury Hosseini may have too much authority in the hiring process. Number of first-time filings for unemployment decreasing across Florida, according to the Labor Department. For the week ending June 13th, more than 6,700 first-timers in the state. That's about 1,000 fewer than the week before. M&M's goes into breakfast mode, releasing a new limited... M&M's goes into breakfast mode with a new limited edition flavor, but you may have a hard time finding it around here.
22: The company just dropped a limited edition banana nut bread M&M, blending that cozy banana bread flavor with milk, chocolate, and a crunchy peanut. USA Today is saying it comes in 9-ounce sharing bags, and you can only snag them at Kroger and Kroger-affiliated stores while supplies last. They really do taste like banana bread, but there's no actual banana involved. I'm Monica Nelson.
19: U.S. Central Command says it has lifted the blockade of the Straits of Hormuz, but they intend to keep Navy ships in the area just to make sure that the agreement with Iran is carried out. New Yorkers had a good time this morning at their victory parade for the Knicks as NBA champions. This woman says her boss knew as soon as they won Saturday she was taking the day off.
1: By the time I got to work Monday, he said to me, he said, are you here on Thursday? And before I could answer, I looked at him and I said, no, I'm going to give you my paperwork. He said, it's okay. I already put your day in. I knew you were here. I knew I wasn't coming.
19: The NYPD deployed 10,000 officers, the largest number for any scheduled event in New York City ever. A sea turtle back in familiar waters thanks to some tender loving care in Wakulla County. The Gulf Specimen Marine Lab in Panacea released a turtle named Bolognese Wednesday in the Gulf at the St. George Lighthouse in Franklin County. It was found cold stunned 4 months ago. An 85-year-old man and a 57-year-old charged with street racing and super speeding in Central Florida. Lake County deputies pulled over William Bosworth. He was clocked at 110 and a 45 in Leesburg. They also arrested Philip Signorino, topping out at 125. Both deny racing, but deputies claim when Signorino was asked which car he was driving, he said the Corvette, the one that won. Tampa Bay traffic and weather moments away. Our next news update in 30 minutes. 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
18: Newport Richey crash with road blockage on Trouble Creek Road east of US 19 at Wiggins Drive. And there's a gas leak in Palm Harbor, northbound alternate 19 before Alderman Road. Watch for activity in that area. Typical slow traffic in Tampa, westbound I-4 from the Selman Connector to the junction with I-275. 3 minute delays. And there's a backup on the exit ramp in Tampa heading from northbound 275 to westbound State Road 60 near the airport. Amy Snyder, News Radio, WFLA.
23: I'm Justin Mosley here with your Max Defender 8 forecast. Red hot temperatures this afternoon for the Bay Area with a heat advisory in place where temperatures will feel like 110 degrees. Make sure you stay hydrated and frequent breaks if you're out of doors. Rain chances remain low for today. However, they will be trending up a bit as we head into the holiday weekend with scattered showers and thunderstorms back in the mix for Father's Day. That is your weather forecast. I'm Max Defender 8 meteorologist Justin Mosley.
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0: And it just goes on for them from there. And it's, you're running in Texas, and this is where they're putting their hope. That's why this year I am arguing, and I think, well, I'm definitely right on this point. This is unlike any midterm election year we've ever seen in our life, because they've never had the Democratic Party be this crazy at any point in our life. All right, I want all of you to pay attention. I want you to protect your good name, your finances, your reputation, and don't fall for this scam. 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
3: Pinellas County crash, northbound 275 at 22nd Avenue South has the left lane blocked, and there's a Clearwater crash at Missouri Avenue and Turner Street. 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
8: Today at the World Cup, teams will start to play their second group stage matches. Canada coach Jesse March says his team is taking it one game at a time.
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8: 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Meanwhile, Mexico will look to build on its hot start facing South Korea.
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0: You know, Linda, if I was the coach instead of Obama, the Democratic Party, I could actually put them in a position that they would do much better than their current lineup.
7: Oh, yeah?
0: How do you like that? Yeah.
7: I also think you'd pay your plumbing bills. So I think it's a win-win for everybody, subcontractors and the party.
0: Yeah, I tend to pay people that I hire. I don't try to rip off hardworking men and women. No, that's not my style. It's never been my style. And all my years in the construction business, I think people that work hard and you agree on a price deserve to get paid when they complete the task at hand and finish the job.
7: Well, I mean, also why is to that even point, complicated? This particular job, it worth about $850 million, focused on hiring minority contractors. So now the very people that you say you're there to lift up and do so much for, you are a paradox, walking, living. You are. It's total and complete BS.
0: I mean, they're talking about they regret doing it, and some may be facing insolvency. A plumbing company cannot afford not to be paid $4 million. I don't care how well that plumbing company's doing. Jim Jordan coming up. We got much more straight ahead, and your call is 800-941-SEAN.
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10: 94 with a few clouds. We're under a heat advisory. The Max Defender 8 forecast just ahead. I'm Gordon Bird. Our top story, a change in the wind and a lack of rain mean dangerous heat for the Tampa Bay area, which is under a heat advisory until 7 this evening. Meteorologist Nicole Carlisle with the National Weather Service office in Ruskin says humidity will make it feel more uncomfortable the closer you are to the water.
11: You have the higher dew points, higher moisture in the air, closer to the water, so right along the coast.
10: Her advice includes staying indoors if you can. If not, you should drink plenty of liquids. Keep an eye on vulnerable loved ones and pets. An actor best known for his roles in the movies Elf and Couples Retreat has been arrested in Tampa. News Channel 8 reports 58-year-old Faison Love was charged with criminal contempt of court. Those records show a paternity case involving Love that goes back to 2019, but those are mostly sealed. Florida's senior U.S. senator taking a wait-and-see approach to the memorandum of understanding signed by President Trump with Iran. Rick Scott says this is not the peace deal, which will be worked on for the next 2 months.
12: I applaud what he's trying to do. I don't think it's easy. And I think we have to save judgment until we get the final deal.
10: The senator doesn't like the U.S. giving Iran access to its frozen assets unless they pay our country for the costs of war. U.S. Central Command in Tampa says our Navy is no longer enforcing a blockade of the Straits of Hormuz. The Supreme Court endorsing a marijuana user's challenge to a law barring people who use illegal drugs from having firearms. The vote was 9-0, but that does not invalidate the law. Instead, it'll make it harder for prosecutors to use it. Justices rejected the federal government's claim that anyone who uses marijuana is a danger to others and determined the government's invocation of the law infringed upon Ali Khamenei's Second Amendment right. A San Diego man is accused of raising funds for Hamas through a fake charity. He's facing federal charges that include terrorism and wire fraud. Reda Rita Sabasi is accused of raising around $600,000 for Hamas and for his own personal use through online fundraising campaigns. I'm Gordon Bird, News Radio WFLA.
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3: Pinellas County crash, northbound 275 at 22nd Avenue South. Two left lanes blocked. Hillsboro, westbound I-4 after McIntosh on the right shoulder. 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
15: Heat advisory is in effect this evening through 7 p.m., where it feels like temperatures are expected to be up to 110 degrees or more in some spots. We're going to keep the very hot and humid conditions over the next few days with feels like temperatures well above 100 degrees. Tracking a few showers and storms mainly east of I-75, which will continue to track towards the East Coast. We should be mainly dry through the course of our evening with overnight lows in the 80s. Tomorrow's going to be another hot and steamy day with afternoon highs in the 90s and only about a 40% chance of some showers and storms. I'm Max Defendery meteorologist Zuleika Soler.
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14: I'm telling you, the deeper we dig into the radicalized left, the more interesting it gets. I am still blown away at only 27% of Democrats willing to fly the American flag compared to 64% of Republicans. And only 29% of Democrats are extremely proud to be an American. 90% of Republicans are. And then you look at the party. And the fact that not only do they have all of these whacked out radicals, Plattners, Syed, six gender, God is non-binary, Tellerico, and Mamdani, and Bernie, and Pocahontas, and AOC, and the squad. The Democrats will not stand up against the most radical elements. This creates a midterm election environment we've never seen before. Straight ahead.
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20: 93 and partly cloudy, the Max Defender 8 forecast just ahead. I'm Gordon Bird. Our top story, the remnants of Tropical Storm Arthur expected to drench the Florida Panhandle. There's a flood watch out for counties west of the Apalachicola River and some areas also under a flood warning. Florida Emergency Management Executive Director Kevin Guthrie says they're ready.
21: We have stuff staged in Tallahassee that we moved up from our Auburndale warehouse, so we are ready for a flood fight operation. We have our partners at the U.S. Army Corps of Engineers, Jacksonville, that are ready to go with us.
20: Guthrie says there could be flooding in some areas that haven't seen it before. Pensacola expecting at least 5 inches of rain. Milton could see 7 inches. Floodwaters could begin rapidly rising overnight. Most of the Florida Peninsula, including us, under a heat advisory until 7 this evening. Meteorologist Nicole Carlisle with the National Weather Service in Ruskin says winds off the Gulf are driving up the humidity.
22: Our wind flow is actually onshore, so it's coming from the Gulf overland, which kind of brings in a more moist air mass.
20: Carlisle says we could see similar conditions tomorrow. Florida Attorney General James Uthmeyer embraces a 4th District Court of Appeals ruling that a state law preventing people between 18 and 21 from getting a concealed carry permit is unconstitutional.
23: My office will continue to enforce the law. We will hold wrongdoers accountable, and we will step in when the government infringes on your constitutional rights.
20: Uthmeyer says he'll work with the Department of Agriculture to implement the court's order. President Trump set to award the Medal of Honor to a retired reconnaissance Marine. Major James Capers Jr. led his team through a deadly ambush in South Vietnam in 1967. He was injured and bleeding as he got his 9-man team to a helicopter for evacuation after 4 days and nights of fighting. An actor best known for his role in the movie Elf has been arrested in Tampa. 58-year-old Faison Love charged with criminal contempt of court, possibly involving an ongoing paternity case. Pinellas Park City officials say that the city will be on a boil water notice till at least midday tomorrow. The city says it issued the notice as a precaution after another entity, as it describes it, shut off the main water valves on Wednesday. A Jacksonville woman pleading guilty in a federal case tied to an assault on a state trooper during immigration enforcement. Prosecutors say Jennifer Cruz confronted officers during a January traffic stop and struck a trooper while resisting arrest. She could get up to 20 years in prison. The Juneteenth holiday tomorrow is being observed across Tampa Bay. Hillsborough County officials raised the Juneteenth flag at the county center. Commissioner Gwen Myers was there. She led the drive to make Juneteenth a county holiday 5 years ago.
24: Hillsborough County became the first county in the state of Florida to recognize Juneteenth as a holiday.
20: Tomorrow's events include the Tampa Police Department's Juneteenth block party from noon to 4 at the Fair Oaks Recreation Center and the Gulfport Community Celebration at Tomlinson Park from 5 to 9 p.m. Tampa Bay traffic and weather moments away. Our next news update in 30 minutes. 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
1: This is a Bloomberg Money Minute. Stocks are gaining, crude oil futures falling as investors eye headlines on the U.S.-Iran interim peace deal with shipping flows returning to the Strait of Hormuz. Intel among the gainers after President Trump said the chipmaker will work with Apple on domestically produced semiconductors. Accenture under pressure, though, after saying it expects to see less revenue in the coming months. Shares of Take-Two Interactive gaining. Pre-orders for Grand Theft Auto 6 will open on June 25, according to Take-Two Interactive's Rockstar Games. And watch for M&Ms without artificial dyes, exclusively on Amazon.com later this summer. Wall Street Journal says beets and turmeric among the ingredients in the new red, orange, and yellow M&Ms. Don't expect any blue or brown M&Ms in the artificial dye-free products, though. Company tried spirulina as a blue substitute, but it created a sticky film that clogged factory nozzles. Why no brown M&Ms, though, you might wonder. Apparently, the brown ones also have blue dye in them. Denise Pellegrini, Bloomberg Radio.
2: Sirius St. Pete crash has westbound 5th Avenue North blocked at US 19 and then southbound 19 and 5th Avenue North right lane blocked. There's also a serious crash on northbound 275 after 22nd Avenue South with two left lanes blocked in St. Pete. And in Clearwater, an accident on Missouri between Druid and Court Street at Turner Street. Land O'Lakes crash is on southbound Land O'Lakes Boulevard after Hale Road at School Road. 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
3: Heat advisory is in effect this evening through 7 p.m., where it feels like temperatures are expected to be up to 110 degrees or more in some spots. We're going to keep the very hot and humid conditions over the next few days with feels like temperatures well above 100 degrees. Tracking a few showers and storms, mainly east of I-75, which will continue to track towards the East Coast. We should be mainly dry through the course of our evening with overnight lows in the 80s. Tomorrow's going to be another hot and steamy day with afternoon highs in the 90s and only about a 40% chance of some showers and storms. I'm Max Defender, meteorologist Zuleika Soler.
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0: our final moments with Jim Jordan, chairman of the House Judiciary Committee. We'll get to your calls coming up, 800-941-SEAN, if you want to be a part of the program. All right, so this is a midterm unlike any others. Now, historically, the party in power tends to historically lose seats in the House and Senate. With the Democrats going so hard left, and, you know, for example, Hillary Clinton, the latest person that punted on the issue of Graham Plattner, Chuck Schumer, you know, leader in minority leader in name only, Hakeem Jeffries, minority leader in name only. Nobody will take on the radicals in their party because it's now run by Bernie and Pocahontas and Syed and Plattner and six gender Tellerico and AOC and Mamdani and the squad. Nobody dares criticize them. How is it? Is that going to be their platform November?
1: Well, that's all the energy in the party. It's the hard left, the energy and the money, and Act Blue is raising all this money from it. That's the energy. And so you're right. They're afraid. There's this timidity on the part of the leadership in the Democrat Party to take on the left. But I think we have to point it out, and we have to point out that, you know, that party is now anti-Semitic, anti-Israel, really down, I think, in many ways, anti-American. Remember what Mamdani said, the frigidity of rugged individualism should be replaced with the warmth of collectivism. That's frightening, but that's the party that deep down the left, who now runs that party, I don't think they like America. And it's sad because 250 years, the greatest country ever, but that's where they're at. And we need to point that out over the next several months as we head into this midterm. Do you want the party that doesn't like America, doesn't want to help Israel, has these crazy beliefs, or do you want common sense, as President Trump always talks about?
0: All right, Jim Jordan, Ohio, chairman of the House Judiciary Committee. Thank you, sir. Appreciate you. Look, from America's Revolutionary War to Israel's fight for survival, basically since the beginning, our great nations, both of us, have faced moments that test our courage. Freedom, thank God, endures. Let's go back to 1985. President Ronald Wilson Reagan delivered these remarks about America's commitment to stand with Israel. And he said, in our talks, we paid special attention to two issues: our commitment to Israel's security and well-being, and our shared desire to move forward towards a just and lasting peace between Israel and all of its Arab neighbors. A strong, secure Israel is a shared interest. By the way, we might have a shot, if this ever worked out, that that moment may become reality. Now, we're celebrating our 250th anniversary, and Israel has been shot at by Iran and all of their proxies, and they get hit with these cluster bombs in densely populated areas. It has resulted in a massive humanitarian crisis, and that means the need for food and water and shelter and clothing and medicines, and they have their mobile medical clinics for the elderly. The need has never been greater. Whatever you can do to help the IFCJ provide this humanitarian assistance is greatly appreciated. They also want your prayers. And whatever you can donate, doesn't matter. If you can't donate anything, they'll send anybody for free a USA Israel flag pin as we stand with the only democracy in the region that, like America, is targeted for death. Death to America, death to Israel. Anyway, just go to flagpinifcj.org. It's that simple. It is flagpinifcj.org today.
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3: 94 and partly cloudy. The Max Defender 8 forecast coming up. I'm Gordon Bird. Our top story, Vice President J.D. Vance says the deal with Iran is already bearing fruit for the American people, updating reporters at a White House press briefing.
4: The only way the Iranians get any of those resources, not a single penny, by the way, from the United States of America under any circumstances, but the only way that they would ever get any benefit of the bargain is if they comply fully and change their behavior.
3: Vance saying 12.5 million barrels of oil traveled through the Strait of Hormuz overnight, also reiterating that Iran's nuclear program has been destroyed. U.S. Central Command says it has lifted the Hormuz blockade, but ships will remain in the area as a precaution. The Tampa Bay area under a heat advisory this afternoon. National Weather Service Tampa Bay meteorologist Nicole Carlisle says the heat indexes will be higher near the water.
5: Even though the high temperature might be a little bit lower, When the dew points are higher, it really makes it, you know, more humid and more uncomfortable.
3: That heat advisory until 7 p.m. Meantime, parts of the Florida Panhandle are under flood and tornado watches from the remnants of Tropical Storm Arthur. Pensacola could see 5 inches of rain, Milton 7. Pinellas Park City officials say keep boiling the water. They say a precautionary notice issued Wednesday will stay in place until at least midday Friday. The city says another entity turned off the main water valves Wednesday. The city quickly brought service back on, but has to test the water for bacteria. The Obama Presidential Center celebrating its grand opening in Chicago. The former president spoke along with former First Lady Michelle Obama. Former Presidents Bill Clinton, George Bush, and Joe Biden were all in attendance. That's George W. Screen time dominating the dinner table. A new study published in JAMA Pediatrics shows 77% of parents and 68% of children use screens during their last family meal. Experts say this has a negative impact on health, because families who regularly eat together without screens have children with better diets. I'm Gordon Bird, News Radio WFLA.
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9: Pinellas County crash, northbound 275 after 54th Avenue South has two left lanes blocked. 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
11: Heat advisory is in effect this evening through 7 p.m., where it feels like temperatures are expected to be up to 110 degrees or more in some spots. We're going to keep the very hot and humid conditions over the next few days with feels like temperatures well above 100 degrees. Tracking a few showers and storms, mainly east of I-75, which will continue to track towards the East Coast. We should be mainly dry through the course of our evening with overnight lows in the 80s. Tomorrow is going to be another hot and steamy day with afternoon highs in the 90s. And only about a 40% chance of some showers and storms. I'm Max Defender, meteorologist Zuleika Soler.
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0: Exposing left-wing media bias. 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
1: All right, 25 now till the top of the hour. 800-941-SEAN, our number if you want to be a part of the program. 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
1: You know, I love when Democrats make fools of themselves. Ro Khanna was on with Mornings with Maria earlier today, and he did two dumb things. He admits that he and other Democrats were wrong in not calling earlier for Biden not to run for re-election. I don't think they were wrong. I just think they outright lied and they covered up for this guy for 4 years. And I think it was the biggest lie ever told, one of the biggest presidential scandals in history. And everybody knew it. And every Democrat, everybody in the legacy media mob lied about it. I'm just not giving him a pass on this answer.
3: If you're going to say, were I and other Democrats wrong in the judgment of not calling earlier for President Biden to run for re-election, we were. I've admitted that.
4: Yeah.
3: And if I don't make every call correctly in politics, and when I make a call that is incorrect, I'll own up to it.
1: I mean, that's lie number one. Then Maria called out Ro Khanna saying Democrats want a secure border. That was lie two. And that lie was told to us in spite of all the evidence we brought to you on air pretty much every night during the Biden-Harris Mayorkas years. And this mantra that they kept repeating is the border's closed, the border's secure. So here he's lying again by telling Maria, you know, Democrats wanted a secure border. No, they did not. Because all they had to do is open their eyes. Over 12 million people we know about. We don't know how many gotaways. And we do know that in terms of, you know, where these people came from, there was no vetting. Over 200 countries, many with terror ties, known terrorists in our country. We have murderers, rapists, child molesters, other violent criminals, cartel members, gang members. And now the current administration is cleaning up the mess they created, but it's like getting a needle in a haystack. Listen.
3: And what the Democrats have said is that we need a different immigration agency that actually goes after the criminals, that goes after the drug traffickers, that goes after the sex offenders, and doesn't harass ordinary Americans or undocumented folks who are working hard and paying taxes in the streets. That's our real vision. I will resent this idea that we're not for law enforcement, and you can't say this to the guy who has spent the last year going after the Epstein files and trying to get those people who raped or abused young girls prosecuted. That's about as much standing up for law enforcement as you can be.
4: Well, Congressman, this is just more of the same. I mean, now it's all obvious. We all wanted secure borders, really? Well, when Joe Biden was having a wide open border and 20 million illegals came into the country unvetted, and that's the number President Trump uses, well, then you came on this show and you said, oh, we have a secure border. Everything's fine, right? And now it's like, oh, yeah, we all wanted a secure border. No, you didn't. No, you didn't. Under Joe Biden, the border was wide open, and we were looking at murders of American citizens at the hands of illegals.
1: I mean, which do you think, Linda, is the biggest lie? I think they're equally bad. The cognitive lie.
2: He's the worst. I mean, honestly, Ro Khanna, people put him on, and he seems so polished, and like he has such great things to say. He is the ultimate dodger, drafter, never answer question directly. Thanks a lot for telling us all these years later that Biden wasn't up to the job. Yeah, we know. We were listening. We have eyes and ears, and we use them, unlike the Democrats. He's ridiculous. I mean, if you looked into his past and what he's doing, everything is dirty. That guy has so many skeletons in his closet.
1: It's pretty remarkable. All right, let's get to our phones. 800-941 Sean Nasrensen in San Diego. Sean Hannity Show. Hi.
5: Hi, Sean. Thank you for taking my call.
1: My pleasure.
5: I would like to talk about the deal with the Mullahs and terrorist regime, which is it's a slap on the face of democracy and humanity. And people in Iran have been shouting, free Iran, regime change. Support King Reza Pahlavi, which I can say crown Prince Reza Pahlavi. But it looks like this one was put on the side. And unfortunately, President Trump is signing the agreement with the terrorists, the devil regime that is scaring the whole world. And these are...
1: Did you ever hear the president say that his goal with Iran was regime change?
5: He didn't say that, but the way he was acting, it was a sign of regime change. When people...
1: Well, I could tell you what he said, because I pay very close attention. He said, help is on the way. Well, help came. We are now at the fourth tier of leadership. The first three have been wiped out. He also told the people in Iran to be ready that they may get one moment to take over. But that was never his stated goal. You know, people now are kind of rewriting history. His goal was not to have a nuclear armed Iran. Now his goal is also to keep the Strait of Hormuz open. And if possible, I mean, if we took it to ultimately where he would probably want to go, I think he wants a long, stable, peaceful region. And he's given the Iranians a lifeline if they want to rebuild their society. I want the Persian people to be free again. They've contributed so much throughout the history of mankind and 47 years of oppression and nearly 50,000 dead Iranians. I don't want that for them. But at some point, the Iranian people have to do that themselves.
5: Absolutely. You are absolutely 100% right. That's what President Trump said, and I agree with it. But the minute, the time that people, millions of people protesting, and they came to the street and shouting for regime change, freedom, and supporting Crown Prince Reza Pahlavi, that was a sign when President Trump said the help is on the way. That was kind of misunderstanding. Or, you know, people are taking different perspective of any words that Mr. President said that. But my issue, my problem is the time that people took President Trump's words as a big help to get rid of this regime and free Iran. This is something that not listen to the voice of people that they are demanding, they are asking for help. You know, people, Iranian people have been counting on President Trump so much that they thought that would be the end of this regime and Iran would be free. And it's going to be the biggest help for the whole world because this is a terrorist regime and trying to destroy the whole world.
1: I just think you're putting a foreign policy doctrine on President Trump that he does not adhere to. He did take out the ISIS caliphate, Soleimani, Baghdadi. He did have Midnight Hammer, Epic Fury. But he did tell the Iranian people they've got to be ready. The president is not for forever wars. He's been very clear about that. Doesn't want American boots on the ground. He has degraded their military ability to such a low level. They're not a threat now to the entire world like they were. I mean, there's always a threat, but if he can get this over the finish line, I think his hope is that the very thing you're wishing for will happen. However, there's 94 million people inside of Iran, and if they don't like the third or fourth tier regime that's left, it really is going to fall on their shoulders. We cannot fight that battle for them.
5: That, Sean, I understand that, but the minute President Trump put his signature under the agreement, he started executing. They started slash young singer, 85 slashes. Why is that? You know, I want you to understand and tell me, how could we fight with this regime without any support or any arm in our hands? We can't. That's what happened last year. 42,000 people were killed because they were barehanded. They couldn't fight with their regime. So they were on the street and they were shot to death.
1: The president asked the people of Iran, said, you may get one opportunity, and that he's helping. And he wiped out three tiers of regime along with the Israelis. At some point, he's going to adhere to his, he's got to put America first. And America now has paid a very heavy price doing everything that they can do to prepare the way for the Iranian people. There are enough Iranian people that could overthrow this regime, in my view. Now, I wish they would get armed. I don't know what the status of that is. I want the best for the Iranian people. I want a new future for the Iranian people. But it never was the stated goal of the president. He told the Iranians to be ready. They may have one window of opportunity. I would argue that's probably now. But I hear your point. Understand. But it was never stated by him. He did a lot to help. Help did come. Three tiers of leadership are dead. And there is a moment of truth here. And I just would love to see the Iranian people rise up in mass and take back their country and return to their former greatness. Thank you. All right, quick break, right back to our phones. 800-941-SEAN if you want to be a part of the program as we continue.
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22: Andy, Daniel Panzer. Thank you so much for taking my call.
1: What's up, Daniel?
22: It's an honor and a pleasure to speak to you. My family and I have been listening to you on the radio and watching you on television for years. Going back a number of years, you said that five-second go. Marty was
1: right. Marty,
22: who used to do that in the car. It was great. I had a question and then a request, if you could hear me out on it. My question is, I miss Rush Limbaugh. And the question is, what do you,
1: I think we all do.
22: I know. What do you miss the most about him? I know you had more of a personal relationship with him than I could ever have, but what really attracted you? I kind of know the answer, but could you explain that?
1: Well, the first thing I'd say is, and I've said it before, is I'm grateful because he forged a path for anybody that has a conservative voice on radio or TV or anywhere. And he made it mainstream, and it wasn't easy for him. He forged a path that didn't exist. I would say this, there's so much about him that made him special and unique. And I think any host that's ever going to be successful has to land where they are as a person. And Rush did. But one of the most underappreciated parts of him, I remember Mary Matlin said after the Clinton years, I don't know how we would have survived without Rush on the air 3 hours a day. And I think that's true. I'd love to hear his take on Iran and Israel today. The one thing that stands out to me, though, is I would listen to this guy and he'd say things, just this incredibly unique take that nobody else would think of. And I'd sit there in my mind and go, why didn't I think of that? He just had a brilliance about him, a natural glibness about him, a fun part of him that was amazing. And, you know, you lose an icon like that, you cannot never replace them. And I said it at the time of his death, but I know what he'd want for all of us. And that's for us to stay in the fight and don't ever give up and understand that we live in the greatest country God gave man and aspire to whatever mountain you want to climb and keep going. I know that was in his heart. That's why his bucket list was to just get well enough to get back on the air, not to go travel the world. And that's exactly what he did in the final year of his life, knowing that he pretty much had a death sentence hanging over him. So I hope that answers your question. I wish I had more time to delve into it, but there's not enough good I can say about the guy, to be honest. Just special, unique, and would love his take on everything today. Look, America does not stand 250 years as a beacon of hope without the brave men and women that are willing to put their lives on the line to defend it. 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
0: Guaranteed human. 94 and partly cloudy, the Max Defender 8 forecast just ahead. I'm Gordon Bird. Our top story, a dangerously hot day in the forecast for most of the Florida Peninsula. National Weather Service meteorologist Nicole Carlisle in Ruskin says that means taking precautions.
2: Drink plenty of fluids, stay out of the sun as much as you can, and also to make sure you check up on your loved ones and your pets.
0: We have a heat advisory up for another couple of hours. It could be in effect again tomorrow. Tropical Storm Arthur may have dissipated, but the remnants are making their way over the panhandle.
6: The National Weather Service has issued already a flood watch for all counties west of the Apalachicola River and has now issued a very rare level 4 out of 4 flood warning in that same area.
0: Florida Emergency Management boss Kevin Guthrie says the state has moved items from its warehouse over in Auburndale up to Tallahassee and has the Army Corps of Engineers on standby if needed. For the second day in a row, Bay Area detectives arrest a man for sexual abuse material involving children and bestiality. Hillsborough deputies arrested 38-year-old Michael Gallo of Apollo Beach. He allegedly faces more than 100 counts of child porn as well as a bestiality charge. Pinellas deputies have brought similar charges against a foster parent from Seminole. Pinellas Park City officials are telling residents to keep boiling water until at least midday tomorrow. They issued a precautionary notice after someone not affiliated with the city shut off the main water valves Wednesday. The city is now required to test water for bacteria. The number of first-time filings for unemployment going down across Florida. The Labor Department says for the week ending June 13th, there were more than 6,700 first-time filings in the state, 1,000 fewer than the week prior. New Yorkers had a good time this morning at their victory parade for the Knicks as NBA champions. This one says her boss knew as soon as they won Saturday that she was going to take the day off.
7: By the time I got to work Monday, he said to me, he said, "Are you here on Thursday?" And before I could answer, I looked at him and I said, "No, I'm going to give you my paperwork." He said, "It's okay. I already put your day in. I knew you were, he already knew I wasn't coming."
0: NYPD deployed 10,000 officers, the largest number for any scheduled New York City event. An 85-year-old man and a 57-year-old are charged with street racing and super speeding in Central Florida. Deputies in Lake County pulled over William Bosworth, the man in his 80s, after they clocked him in Leesburg doing 110 miles per hour in a 45. They say they busted Philip Signorino, topping out at 125 miles per hour. Both men denied racing. But deputies say that when Signorino was asked which car he was driving, he said the Corvette, the one that won. Bosworth claims he was just trying to get away from the Corvette when it swerved toward him. Tampa Bay traffic and weather moments away. Our next news update in 30 minutes. I'm Gordon Bird, News Radio WFLA.
9: This is a Bloomberg Money Minute. Amazon is in talks to sell its custom-made artificial intelligence chips for use in other companies' data centers, a move that would cut into NVIDIA's dominance. Amazon's AI chief says the company's begun discussions with potential customers but declined to name them and views AI infrastructure as rapidly evolving. The third version of Amazon's AI accelerator, Trainium, is largely sold out, and there's already strong interest in a fourth version expected to debut next year. Meanwhile, a new iPhone Air is apparently in the works. Sources tell Bloomberg Apple is preparing a second-generation iPhone Air for spring 2027. Current prototypes add a second rear camera for ultra-wide angle photography, and Apple's also working to improve the battery life. Apple sees the camera system and battery life as two of the biggest opportunities for updating the Air. Stocks climbed on Wall Street today. The Dow added 72 points. The Nasdaq added 496, the S&P up 81. Erica Herskowitz, Bloomberg Radio.
25: Land O'Lakes crash southbound Land O'Lakes Boulevard, US 41 after Hale Road at School Road. And in Pinellas County, an accident on northbound 275 after 54th Avenue South and the Bayway is on both shoulders, so use caution there. Hillsborough County accident is on eastbound 92 after Williams Road at Indigo Spire Trail. And there's construction on the eastbound Courtney Campbell at Rocky Point, right turn lane blocked. Amy Snyder, News Radio, WFLA.
8: Heat advisory is in effect this evening through 7 p.m., where it feels like temperatures are expected to be up to 110 degrees or more in some spots. We're going to keep the very hot and humid conditions over the next few days with feels like temperatures well above 100 degrees. Tracking a few showers and storms, mainly east of I-75, which will continue to track towards the East Coast. We should be mainly dry through the course of our evening with overnight lows in the 80s. Tomorrow's going to be another hot and steamy day with afternoon highs in the 90s and only about a 40% chance of some showers and storms. I'm Max Defender, meteorologist, Zuleika Soler.
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11: All right, that's going to wrap things up for today. Hannity tonight, 9 Eastern on the Fox News Channel. Vivek Ramaswamy, Mark Wayne Mullen, DHS, Dave Asman, The Economy, Greg Jarrett, Lawfare, a corrupt, abusively biased legacy media mob, Joe Concha. Hannity tonight, 9 Eastern. News you'll never get from the legacy media mob. Fox News, see you tonight and back here tomorrow. Thank you for making this show possible. You know, from America's Revolutionary War to Israel's now fight for their very survival in 1948, Israel has faced from day one, one moment after another, their courage has been tested. You know, 1985, President Reagan delivered these remarks about America's commitment to stand with Israel. And here's what he said.
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16: Guaranteed human.
17: 92 and sunny, a heat advisory up for another hour. The Max Defender 8 forecast just ahead. I'm Gordon Bird, our top story. The remnants of Tropical Storm Arthur are expected to drench the panhandle. A flood watch is up for counties west of the Apalachicola River. Florida Emergency Management boss Kevin Guthrie says the state is ready.
18: We have stuff staged in Tallahassee that we moved up from our Auburndale warehouse, so we are ready for a flood fight operation. We have our partners at the U.S. Army Corps of Engineers, Jacksonville, that are ready to go with us.
17: He says floodwaters could begin rapidly rising overnight. A tornado watch is in effect for counties near Panama City until 11 o'clock tonight, our time. Meantime, most of the Florida Peninsula has been under a heat advisory all afternoon. Nicole Carlisle, a meteorologist with the National Weather Service in Ruskin, says the Gulf winds are driving up humidity.
19: Our wind flow is actually onshore, so it's coming from the Gulf overland, which kind of brings in a more moist air mass.
17: Similar conditions likely tomorrow. The city of Tampa will be opening up 4 cooling centers Friday from 11 a.m. to 7 p.m. Florida Attorney General James Uthmeyer embracing the 4th District Court of Appeals ruling that a state law preventing people between 18 and 21 years old from getting a concealed carry permit is unconstitutional.
20: My office will continue to enforce the law. We will hold wrongdoers accountable, and we will step in when the government infringes on your constitutional rights.
17: Uthmeyer says he'll work with the Department of Agriculture to implement the court's order. Wall Street closes with stocks higher.
21: Intel has been leading chip stocks after President Trump announced the company and Apple will be partnering designing chips in the U.S. Elsewhere, markets will be closed Friday to observe the Juneteenth holiday. At the closing bell, the Dow Jones Industrial Average added 72 points to 51,564. The S&P 500 gained 80 points to 7,500. And the NASDAQ skyrocketed 496 points, closing at 26,517. With your market recap, I'm Sarah Lee Kessler.
17: An actor best known for his roles in the movies Elf and Couples Retreat arrested in Tampa. 58-year-old Faison Love charged with criminal contempt of court, possibly involving an ongoing paternity case. Pinellas Park City officials say that their city will be on a boil water notice till at least midday tomorrow. The city says it issued that notice as a precaution after another entity shut off the main water valves Wednesday. A Jacksonville woman pleading guilty in a federal case tied to an assault on a state trooper during an immigration enforcement operation. Prosecutors say Jennifer Cruz confronted officers during a traffic stop in January and struck a trooper while resisting arrest. She could get up to 20 years in prison. Tomorrow's Juneteenth holiday is being observed across Tampa Bay. Hillsborough County officials raised the Juneteenth flag at the county center. Commissioner Gwen Myers was there. She led the drive to make Juneteenth the county holiday 5 years ago.
22: Hillsborough County became the first county in the state of Florida to recognize Juneteenth
1: as a holiday.
17: Tomorrow's events include the Tampa Police Department's Juneteenth Block Party at the Fair Oaks Recreation Complex from noon to 4, and the Gulfport Community Celebration at Tomlinson Park from 5 p.m. to 9 p.m. President Trump awarding 3 Medals of Honor at the White House this afternoon. He honored retired Reconnaissance Marine Major James Capers Jr., retired Army Major Nicholas Dockery, and deceased Marine Colonel John W. Ripley. Capers led his team through a deadly ambush in South Vietnam in 1967. Injured and bleeding, he got his 9-man team to a helicopter for evacuation after 4 days and nights of fighting. Dockery's platoon was ambushed by Taliban fighters in Afghanistan, and he risked his life to protect and evacuate 3 wounded members. Ripley stalled a North Vietnamese attack in 1972 by blowing up a bridge before the invaders could attack. He passed away in 2008 and received the honor posthumously. Tampa Bay traffic and weather moments away. Our next news update in 30 minutes. 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
22: A Tampa crash could slow you down on eastbound Kennedy Boulevard at Lois Avenue. We have 2 right lanes blocked. And then construction on the eastbound Courtney Campbell Causeway Bridge, State Road 60 at Rocky Point Drive. Right turn lane is blocked there. And then we've got an accident on eastbound US 92 after Williams Road at Indigo Spire Trail. Lando Lakes crash is on southbound Lando Lakes Boulevard after Hale Road at School Road. Amy Snyder, News Radio, WFLA.
23: Heat advisory is in effect this evening through 7 p.m., where it feels like temperatures are expected to be up to 110 degrees or more in some spots. We're going to keep the very hot and humid conditions over the next few days with feels like temperatures well above 100 degrees. Tracking a few showers and storms, mainly east of I-75, which will continue to track towards the East Coast. We should be mainly dry through the course of our evening with overnight lows in the 80s. Tomorrow's going to be another hot and steamy day with afternoon highs in the 90s and only about a 40% chance of some showers and storms. I'm Max Defender, meteorologist Zuleika Soler.
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28: Fantastic Thursday. We are closing in on the end of the week. And, well, there are a couple heavy things we're going to have to cover tonight. I have to be honest with you. I am just in a spectacular mood. I don't know. It just feels like... it feels like things are going well. Nevertheless, here's what we're going to do. We're going to have to honor the fallen here in a moment. We'll talk about the senators who hate Donald Trump and they're trying to throw roadblocks in front of him. That'll be an opening topic of discussion here. Looks like we have more foreigners enriching America by trying to butcher a bunch of us. Trump is out there and J.D. Vance are out there still on the press tour for this Iran deal. And I don't know that I want to call it an epiphany. I have a theory. I think Trump is very, very angry and laying the blame at this, on this whole thing at somebody's feet. We'll talk about that. California Democrats, basically discriminating against anybody who is straight. All that, so much more coming up tonight. A bunch of emails. I'm going to get to a bunch of those on the world famous Jesse Kelly show. And speaking of emails, remember that tomorrow is Ask Dr. Jesse Friday. Get all your questions emailed in right now. Ask me anything. All 3 hours are yours tomorrow. Jesse at jessekellyshow.com. Doesn't even have to be serious, although it can be. Doesn't even have to be political, although it can be. Now, before we go any further, there is something we feel obligated to do on this show. We're certainly not perfect at it. We don't get everyone, but we try to be as perfect as we can be. That is honoring the fallen
1: especially the fallen who die during training, who die in circumstances that are other than wartime. To serve in the United States military, depending on your profession in the United States military, is a dangerous job. And it has to be a dangerous job. Let's remember that. You can't possibly train for combat without there being some danger involved in that training. If there's no danger involved, you're not really training. It's not how it works. We had a B-52 Stratofortress crash on Monday in California, Edwards Air Force Base in California. 8 people on board, all passed away. We wanted to read their names on the air. Colonel Gregory Watson, Lieutenant Colonel Gabriel Estrella, retired Lieutenant Colonel Miles Middleton, Major Alexander Davis, Major Robert D., Major Brad Hovey, Jeremy Smith, flight test engineer, Christopher Risher, flight test engineer. Please, if you wouldn't mind, please just take a moment while we play Taps and say a prayer for their families. You send Dad off to work to do a training exercise in a B-52 and he doesn't come home again. While you and I are living our lives, while we're eating hot dogs this weekend, those families have had their entire world ripped apart. We honor their sacrifice and honor their service, and we will play Taps now on their own.

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4: Tampa crash on eastbound Kennedy Boulevard at Lois Avenue has two right lanes blocked. And in Clearwater, watch for an accident on eastbound Coachman Road after Belcher Road at Lake Forest Road. 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
1: 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Earlier in the day, Czechia and South Africa played to a 1-1 draw. South Africa converted a late second half penalty to earn a point.
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0: It is the Jesse Kelly Show on a spectacular Thursday. I'm just in a good mood. I'm feeling great about a lot of things. There's a lot we have to get to still on the show, on top of the emails, Trump and J.D. Vance on the sales tour. I'm getting the feeling, I have a theory that I think is backed up by a lot of public comments, that Donald Trump is assigning blame for this whole Iran thing. And I'll get to that in a little bit. I first want to focus on something really quickly here. What has become normalized inside the Democrat Party

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7: Tropical storm Arthur may have dissipated, but its remnants will be making its way over the panhandle.
8: The National Weather Service has issued already a flood watch for all counties west of the Apalachicola River and has now issued a very rare level 4 out of 4 flood warning in that same area.
7: Florida Emergency Management Executive Director Kevin Guthrie says the state has moved items from its Auburndale warehouse to Tallahassee and has the Army Corps of Engineers Jacksonville ready to be deployed if necessary. The smoke is clearing slowly, but the danger remains high across South Florida. Devastating 16,000-acre Everglades wildfire continues to burn out west.
9: The process behind the back burn is to cut off the fuel as the fire, which is the head of the fire that's pushing forward, to basically eliminate it.
7: Miami-Dade Fire Rescue Chief Ray Jadala says years of drought and an extreme heat index are not helping. The entire Bay Area is under a heat advisory. Meteorologist Nicole Carlisle with the National Weather Service in Ruskin says winds off the Gulf are driving up the humidity.
10: Our wind flow is actually onshore, so it's coming from the Gulf overland, which kind of brings in more moisture.
7: Carlisle says similar conditions are expected tomorrow. A 36-year-old Martin County man facing several animal cruelty charges after a dead dog is found in a cage. Sheriff John Budenseek says suspect Jose Arriaga neglected the dog.
11: Looked like it had starved to death, was in the cage. The only thing in the cage with it was two bowls, both of which had dirt in them, no food, no water, no nothing in there. And the dog, on top of being in the cage, was tied into the cage.
7: A female dog with 3 puppies and a cat were also found, and they showed signs of neglect. The potential U.S.-Iran nuclear agreement has officially sent the national average to $3.96 a gallon.
12: This is one of those situations where prices have been going down before something happens. In fact, in anticipation of this deal happening.
7: Gas Buddies Patrick DeHaan says crude oil is throwing a massive sale now that tanker ships are starting to move through the Strait of Hormuz again. With Florida's News, I'm Kimba Tyler.
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13: Accidents in Hillsborough County, eastbound I-4, Branch Forbes Road on the left shoulder, westbound I-4 after the Salmon Connector, left lane blocked. And there's construction in Tampa on the eastbound Courtney Campbell Causeway, State Road 60 at Rocky Point Drive. Right turn lane is blocked there right now. And then Coachman Road, eastbound after Belcher Road at Lake Forest Road in Clearwater, an accident there. Amy Snyder, News Radio, WFLA.
14: heat advisory is in effect this evening through 7 p.m., where it feels like temperatures are expected to be up to 110 degrees or more in some spots. We're going to keep the very hot and humid conditions over the next few days with feels like temperatures well above 100 degrees. Tracking a few showers and storms, mainly east of I-75, which will continue to track towards the East Coast. We should be mainly dry through the course of our evening with overnight lows in the 80s. Tomorrow's going to be another hot and steamy day with afternoon highs in the 90s and only about a 40% chance of some showers and storms. I'm Max Defender, meteorologist Zuleika Soler.
15: In defense of the deal, I'm Lisa. Sarah, Fox News. Vice President J.D. Vance outlining the terms of the Memorandum of Understanding with Iran.
16: The only way that they would ever get any benefit of the bargain is if they comply fully and change their behavior. And so you really have a win-win situation for the United States of America. If the Iranians don't change their behavior, their military and their nuclear program is still destroyed.
15: Vance says Americans are already benefiting, citing the flow of oil through the Strait of Hormuz. But Senate Democratic leader Chuck Schumer says Democrats won't help with any financial incentives.
17: If Trump wants to send hundreds of billions of dollars to Iran, then he'll need to do it with Republican votes. Because I'll tell you, Democrats certainly won't be helping Trump send $300 billion to Iran.
15: The White House has said there will be hundreds of millions in aid to Iran, but says it's not coming from U.S. taxpayers. Ukraine carrying out a major aerial attack on Moscow.
18: Scores of Ukrainian drones swarmed the Russian capital in the early hours of the morning. Ukraine claims to have hit an oil refinery in the city for the second time this week. Reporters on the ground saw flames and plumes of smoke over the densely populated district of Moscow, where the refinery is located. The regional governor says 16 people were injured in today's attacks. Ukrainian President Volodymyr Zelensky called the strikes a totally fair response to Russian attacks. President Zelensky is calling on Western allies to pressure Russia into peace talks.
15: Fox's Jonathan Savage. The lawyers for Luigi Mangione, who's accused of gunning down UnitedHealthcare CEO Brian Thompson on a New York City street in 2024, have reversed their decision to pursue a psychiatric defense in his state case. Mangione's lawyers had faced a deadline of today to provide evidence supporting the claim to prosecutors. 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
21: The Jesse Kelly Show, another hour of the Jesse Kelly Show on a magnificent Thursday. We'll talk about some things still. The TSA is doing something I have a real problem with. Apparently, you have to be gay if you want to get some preferential treatment in California. All that FBI swooping in on some sorto stuff and so much more coming up in the second hour of the Jesse Kelly Show. But I promised a bunch of emails because tomorrow's Ask Dr. Jesse Friday, and I'm going to get to those emails right now. Before I do that, though, remember, email in your Ask Dr. Jesse questions now. They're already stacking up. Jesse@JesseKellyShow.com. Dr. Kelly, 9 full hours this week so far. You must be exhausted. You can answer this Monday if you need some more R&R. You know, I hate you guys. He said when countries go to war, they must have a set of plans to account for the most plausible outcome. How can we demand anything from Iran at this point
0: since they know, or they, since they now know they can leverage the world economic disaster by just reclosing the strait. How would you deal with this? You know, I've thought about this, and I wanted to come at this kind of bit from a little bit different angle that might make you feel a little bit better. First of all, because we don't like Iran, I certainly don't. We don't like that they have leverage. Nobody, you don't want the bad guy to have leverage, right? You want the bad guy to have none, and you have all of it. Leverage should be just, it should be for the good guys. But that's not how it works. Iran has known forever, and we have known forever, that the Strait of Hormuz, the international waterway, their ability to wage terror on that waterway, effectively closing it, that is the biggest leverage point they have. Their leverage is not in a missile system or a tank or a submarine or something like that. Their leverage is the ability to close that strait. And remember also, we've talked about this. If you look at a map, and I would encourage you to do so. In fact, I would encourage you to do so right now. It might help you understand. If you look at a map of the Strait of Hormuz, just pull it up on Google or whatever on your phone. You see that strait? If you're looking at the right kind of a map, do you see all that rough looking stuff at the northern part of it? Kind of the arch, just north of the arch. That's Iran. And those are mountains. Iran has spent years, and I don't know how long, building mountain, it's what essentially amounts to a mountain fortress, mountain defenses that give them the ability to fire on the Strait of Hormuz. That sucks, doesn't it? Because the best way to close off a narrow waterway is not ships. It is a land fortress. If you don't believe me, go back in time and ask the great people of Constantinople. It sat there looking over a narrow waterway. You have your guns sighted in, and you effectively, you're the gatekeeper now of that waterway, because anytime you choose, you can blow any ship out there right out of the water. Well, that's the position Iran is in. Okay, so we say to ourselves, well, I don't like that. I don't like it either. Life's imperfect. But we should stop them. They're in the mountains. Because America has incredible military might and incredible satellite coverage and precision bombs and things like that, we can convince ourselves that we can just bomb anyone out of anywhere. But even the great United States of America's military cannot remove mountains. God still has fortresses that are undefeated by the power of man. Mountain fortresses are a nightmare from hell. You cannot like that, and I don't like that, but that is the case. Okay, so Iran has that leverage. All right, that's the bad news. Let me give you a flip side of this. I told you I was going to come at it from a different way. Let me give you some good news. Two bits of good news. First, Iran suffered greatly during this little war too. Iran suffered greatly. We're not just talking about economic harm. I don't know what percentage of their Air Force and Navy we took out. I know Trump's been saying 90%, but there's so much bluster that goes on in war. I don't know, but I know it's a large percentage of it. Gone. Has to be rebuilt now. Iranian leadership, gone, because we kept dropping bombs on them now. Iran is now aware that we can hurt them, and we can hurt them very, very badly with minimal casualties. Yes, they have some leverage, and we don't like that, but we have a lot of leverage too. That brings me to my final point. We have to try to, as often as we can, and this can be hard for me and really hard for most people, as often as we can, we have to try to take a long-term look at things. We have to zoom out and take a 30,000-foot view of things. Now, here's a 30,000-foot view that I think might make you feel better. The entire world suffered because of this whole thing. Suffered. And by the way, we'll continue to suffer for some time. I have a headline right here. Persian Gulf oil output may not recover until early 2027. It's not like you, like I said before, it's not like you just flip a light switch and everything comes back on. It doesn't work that way. The whole world suffered. America suffered. Latin America suffered. Europe suffered. Africa suffered. Suffering. What kind of suffering, by the way? I have seen an estimate, saw one this morning. I read it in an article. 200,000 people died because of economic difficulties that are a direct result of this. You realize that? Remember when I told you economic catastrophe would be millions of deaths? We were already at 200,000. Now, that all sounds bad, right? What's the good news? That all sounds bad. The world now knows Iran, this dirtball terrorist regime, they'll close that strait in a heartbeat, and we will all suffer. What that is undoubtedly going to do, I promise you, plans have already been put in motion. It's going to prompt countries to create other avenues so they're not so reliant on the Strait of Hormuz. And if the world gets to that point where we don't have to send so much shipping through the Strait of Hormuz, if the world gets to that point, well, I've got great news for you. If you're an Iran hater and you want this country smashed into bits and their leadership to be completely neutered, if the world gets to a point where they don't need to ship a bunch of stuff through the Strait of Hormuz anymore, Iran has no more leverage. It's gone. And I'm not saying that means, well, you could just invade then, because again, it's still 90 million people and you still have mountains and things like that. But leverage, real leverage, has been taken away from them by Iran using that card, playing that card, if you will, by Iran using that leverage point, closing the Strait of Hormuz. Yes, it worked for them this time. They ended up getting a deal out of the whole thing. They didn't come out of it too that badly. All that stuff is true. They might not be able to play it again. Now, the alternate routes don't exist yet. And it'll take a lot of brains and a lot of money and probably a lot of time to create those alternate routes. But the world doesn't want to have to go through this pain again. And the world doesn't want Iran to have the ability to hold it hostage again. And that's a really, really, really good thing. I'll play one more thing. J.D. Vance said today about this whole the agreement and everything else.
16: I think I got to be honest. I think fundamentally, this idea that, and it's a misrepresentation of the MOU, this idea that the Iranians get all these benefits before the deal is actually consummated, the idea that they get benefits before they change their behavior, is fundamentally a talking point that is issued by people who want the conflict to continue indefinitely, despite the fact that that's not good for the American people and it's not good for the region.
0: He was pretty forceful out there today. J.D. Vance is laying it out pretty clearly. And I think this is a message that is going to resonate with the American public. And right now, we have a midterm election coming, and it's not that far away. 5 minutes from now, we're going to have a midterm election. It's really, really, really important that we spend our time now convincing normie Americans that it is the Republican Party working on their behalf, trying to make their life more affordable. That has to be a priority one, and the Trump administration knows it. All right, do some more of these. But first, I have a real problem with TSA. Hang on.
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7: 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Earlier in the day, Czechia and South Africa played to a 1-1 draw. South Africa converted a late second half penalty to earn a point.
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9: Dangerous weather could be fast approaching. 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

this week. We're nearing the end of the week, and remember, if you miss any part of the show, you can download it iHeart, Spotify, iTunes. Everybody but Jewish producer Chris loves ranch dressing. Ranch dressing is just spectacular. And the world is finally waking up to the fact that putting ranch dressing on salad is actually the lowest form of ranch dressing. If, God forbid, you ever have to eat a vegetable, you know what makes it better? Dip it in ranch dressing. I remember I was out of town working construction. I was actually working construction on an Air Force base when I was, I think I was 16 years old. And my roommate at the hotel, we ordered, I think it was Domino's pizza one night. It was pizza. It might have been Domino's. And he told me, get some ranch dressing with it. I said, what are you talking about? That's freaking disgusting. That's nasty. I'm not dipping my pizza in ranch dressing. And he said, trust me. And I tried it. And I've never looked back. Chris can scoff at it all he wants. But Chris is wrong. And now the whole world knows it. Here's a headline. This is from Polymarket. TSA warns World Cup visitors not to pack oversized bottles of ranch dressing in their carry-ons as ranch mania spreads among foreign fans. Chris is so ungrateful.

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1: Florida gasoline prices are trending lower. Our statewide average today, $3.70 for a gallon of regular. The remnants of Tropical Storm Arthur expected to drench the Florida Panhandle with a flood watch in effect for all counties west of the Apalachicola River and a level 4 out of 4 flood warning for the same area. Florida Emergency Management Executive Director Kevin Guthrie says they are ready.
2: We have stuff staged in Tallahassee that we moved up from our Auburndale warehouse, so we are ready for a flood fight operation. We have our partners at the U.S. Army Corps of Engineers, Jacksonville, that are ready to go with us.
1: He warns some areas that have never seen flooding before could experience it with this system, adding floodwaters could begin rapidly rising this evening and into the overnight. Unemployment rate is down in Florida. U.S. Department of Labor reporting 6,700 initial benefit filings last week, 1,000 fewer than the week before. With Florida's News, I'm Al Lewis.
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6: Accidents in Hillsborough County, eastbound I-4 at Branch Forbes Road on the left shoulder, westbound I-4 after the Selman Connector, left lane blocked. And there's construction in Tampa on the eastbound Courtney Campbell Causeway, State Road 60 at Rocky Point Drive. Right turn lane is blocked there right now. And then Coachman Road, eastbound after Belcher Road at Lake Forest Road in Clearwater, an accident there. Amy Snyder, News Radio, WFLA.
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8: Heat advisory is in effect this evening through 7 p.m., where it feels like temperatures are expected to be up to 110 degrees or more in some spots. We're going to keep the very hot and humid conditions over the next few days with feels like temperatures well above 100 degrees. Tracking a few showers and storms, mainly east of I-75, which will continue to track towards the East Coast. We should be mainly dry through the course of our evening with overnight lows in the 80s. Tomorrow's going to be another hot and steamy day with afternoon highs in the 90s and only about a 40% chance of some showers and storms. I'm Max Defender, meteorologist Zuleika Soler.
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13: This is a Bloomberg Money Minute. Amazon is in talks to sell its custom-made artificial intelligence chips for use in other companies' data centers, a move that would cut into NVIDIA's dominance. Amazon's AI chief says the company's begun discussions with potential customers but declined to name them and views AI infrastructure as rapidly evolving. The third version of Amazon's AI accelerator, Trainium, is largely sold out, and there's already strong interest in a fourth version expected to debut next year. Meanwhile, a new iPhone Air is apparently in the works. Sources tell Bloomberg Apple is preparing a second-generation iPhone Air for spring 2027. Current prototypes add a second rear camera for ultra-wide-angle photography, and Apple's also working to improve the battery life. Apple sees the camera system and battery life as two of the biggest opportunities for updating the Air. Stocks climbed on Wall Street today. The Dow added 72 points. The Nasdaq added 496. 76, the S&P up 81. Erica Herskowitz, Bloomberg Radio.
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14: It is the Jesse Kelly Show on a magnificent Thursday. Remember, you can email your Ask Dr. Jesse questions for tomorrow, jesse@jessekellyshow.com. Also, remember, these people are absolutely freaking insane. I'm talking about Democrats in the United States of America. They're insane, and they advertise their insanity regularly. And that is a tremendous benefit for those of us on the right when it comes to winning elections, because we're going into some headwinds in a midterm year. That's the way it works. The party in power loses seats. But man alive, this was the opening. Obama's presidential center opened today. And this is how they opened the whole thing.
15: We'd also like to take a moment to recognize the original inhabitants of the land upon which we are gathered today. We honor the Anishinaabe, the Council of Three Fires, the Ojibwe, the Odawa, and the Potawatomi nations.
14: They can't help it. They can't help just not being insane. Speaking of insane, they're very violent. And their supporters are going to continue committing acts of violence. Here's Pat Halpin. This is a call for violence.
16: So this is all part of a strategy by Stephen Miller. By the way, has anybody ever looked up what this guy Stephen Miller looks like? You should, because he looks just like Joseph Goebbels. Just like him.
14: That's funny. The Jewish Stephen Miller looks just like Joseph Goebbels. But what's he doing there? He's encouraging violence. That's what he's encouraging. He wants his rabid animal base to hear that. And he wants someone to act on that. Did you know Stephen Miller and his wife's family, did you know they've had to move their residence onto a military base because there are so many threats against his life? Democrats aren't going to change their rhetoric. Here's Justin Pearson.
17: Like, this is not a democracy. This is not a constitutional democratic republic. This is a mobocracy. These people are the mob. These are Klan members without white hoods. They wear suits now.
14: Here's Abdul al-Sayed, probably going to be the Democrat nominee for Senate in the state of Michigan, meaning this guy could very well sit in the United States Senate in about 6 months.
18: I'll finish here. I got two little girls at home, 8 and 3. Ethnically half Egyptian like me, ethnically half Indian like their mom, where they get their looks, thank God. 100% American. Growing up in an America where they have fewer rights than their immigrant grandparents had when they took a bet on this place.
14: Fewer rights than their grandparents had. Now, you could ask, what's he talking about? Well, there's no answer because he's lying, but he's lying in order to continue to radicalize the rabid Democrat base in this country. And this is part of what turns Democrats so violent. They joke about it all the time. We've talked about this before. The language of violence has become how Democrats talk when they are amongst each other. And anybody who lives or works around Democrats knows what I say is true. When Democrats are around each other, violence is what they joke about, what they talk about, what they openly wish for. I wish someone would just kill him. Why can't he just die? Can't he die? Oh, man, it sucks the assassin missed. These are not radical left-wing kooks that you see on Facebook every now and then. This is how Democrats talk all the time in blue areas. This is how they talk. Here's Abdul el-Sayed.
18: If going swimming in coins wouldn't actually kill you, like, he would do it. You know what I mean? He's like, he's the guy who'd be like, I just really want to Scrooge McDuck. You're like, yeah, bro, but you're going to like break your neck if you do that.
19: So. I mean, maybe he should try it. I'm just saying, maybe he should try it.
14: That's how they talk. If he did that, he would die. Yeah, I wish he would. You don't talk like that about Joe Biden. I hate Joe Biden. I never talk like that. Never even joke like that. Never talk like that about Obama, who you know I truly, truly despise. Never. That's how Democrats talk all the time. Inherently violent. Let's do some more emails. Jesse, like you've been saying, any deal is going to be bad. However, the fact that the neocon war hawks hate it so much leads me to believe it could have been way worse. Also, we all know Iran isn't going to abide by the terms of the deal, but if setting this now gets us through the midterms before we need to do anything again, that's a good thing. And look, it's a cynical way to look at it, but it's probably a very accurate way to look at it. What if, look, Trump is not stupid. Vance is not stupid. The people in the Trump administration are well aware that Iran is run by dirtballs. And they're aware that this thing, it could come apart at any moment.
20: I think, I got to be honest, I think fundamentally this idea that, and it's a misrepresentation of the MOU, this idea that the Iranians get all these benefits before the deal is actually consummated, the idea that they get benefits before they change their behavior, is fundamentally a talking point that is issued by people who want the conflict to continue indefinitely, despite the fact that that's not good for the American people and it's not good for the region.
14: What if the plan by the Trump administration is simply this? Pause hostilities, get the strait opened before there's a global collapse of the oil market, get us through the midterms, and then if Iran starts acting belligerent, well, when do they ever stop? If they start acting more belligerent after the midterms, then you can always send the Navy over there and kill some more people with it. Trump, remember I told you yesterday, I've been telling you for 2 months, I've been telling you he's been desperate. He's never going to put a public face to that. He's never going to admit that. That's not the way Trump is, and you can't ever expect a president of any kind to ever admit that. Trump's been desperate to get out of this freaking mess. And I told you it was about economics. Listen, did you hear what Trump said yesterday? Told you what I've been telling you for 2 months.
21: So the one thing I didn't want to see is I didn't want to see economic catastrophe. If you kept this going, that could have happened. But all I know is every time we talked about the possibility of peace, the stock market shot up like a rocket ship. It never went down. They didn't like it. The people, you know, the stock market is more brilliant than anybody there is, including the people on this stage, other than me, of course.
14: He said, I had to worry about economic catastrophe. I understand and I sympathize completely if you are an Iran hawk, whatever your motivations behind that are. If you're somebody who believes the Iranian regime is fundamentally evil and they spread evil and death around the world, and you believe that destroying that regime is critical for the safety of the planet or safety of wherever, I totally sympathize with that point of view. I get it. That's a valid way to look at things. I'm not arguing with you at all. What I am saying is, Donald Trump, as president of the United States of America, he has to consider more than that. He has to consider what it means if the oil reserves are out. Do you know ours are at the lowest level since 1983? 1983 was the last time we drained our oil reserves to the level they're at now. Europe's almost out. We were on the cusp of a disaster of some kind, and Trump knew it. The numbers don't lie. That's the thing. Some of this stuff is fairly black and white. Nations know how much oil they consume. This nation consumes this much in a day. This nation consumes this much in a day. They know how much they consume, and they obviously know how much is in their reserves. That's monitored. They have everything monitored. It's a math equation. It's not an opinion. It's a math equation. And once that oil runs out, disaster strikes. Economic disaster. Me, you, if we sat in a room for hours, we probably couldn't figure out all the downstream effects of an economic disaster that would come with sustained $150 a barrel, God forbid, $200 a barrel oil. Geez, it would be apocalyptic economically, and people would die. All right, move on, do some more. Michelle Obama said something, and it actually made me really, really happy. Before we get to that, Pure Talk makes me happy. I love American companies. And you are well aware that the guys in MACV SOG in Vietnam, those guys who went behind enemy lines, you know, those are the guys that I hold in probably the highest regard of any troops who've ever served in the United States of America. Their mission was so insanely dangerous. I can't believe they volunteered to do it. If you lived through your year-long tour, that's pretty special. More than half these guys died. The guy who runs Pure Talk did a tour and then volunteered to do another one. Two tours with Mac V. Sog in Vietnam. That's how you end up with a company so patriotic it hires Americans. They'll charge you less for your mobile plan. You don't need the big wireless companies. They're on the same network. Pick up your phone, dial #250 and say Jesse Kelly. #250, say Jesse Kelly.
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4: The defense rests in the deadly boating trial of Miami real estate broker George Pino. He declined to take the witness stand in his own defense.
5: You're going to return Monday at 10 a.m., and we will begin closing arguments.
4: The crash killed one teenage girl and permanently disabled another on Labor Day 2022. If convicted, Pino faces up to 30 years in prison. A Brevard County man admits to killing his girlfriend's child. Joshua Manns pled guilty to avoid the death penalty. In 2021, 3-year-old Jameson Nance died after being abused. Manns pled guilty to second-degree murder, aggravated child abuse, and child neglect charges. He is expected to be sentenced to 60 years in prison. A tip leads detectives to a dead dog, another malnourished dog with 3 puppies and a cat in Martin County.
6: That launched him immediately into a criminal investigation, trying to determine just who is sick enough to allow these animals to be out here and starve to death.
4: Sheriff John Budenseek says it was 36-year-old Jose Arriaga who owned the animals. Investigators say Arriaga claimed someone else was supposed to take care of his pets. An 85-year-old man in a Nissan and a 57-year-old in a Corvette are charged with street racing and super speeding. Lake County deputies pulling over William Bosworth after clocking the octogenarian in Leesburg at about 110 miles per hour in a 45. Deputies say they busted Philip Signorio topping out at 125 miles per hour. Both deny racing, but deputies claim when Signorio was asked which car he was driving, he said the one that won, the Corvette. Bosworth claims he was just trying to get away from the Corvette when it swerved toward him. A sea turtle is back in familiar waters thanks to some TLC in Wakulla County. The Gulf Specimen Marine Lab in Panacea releasing a turtle named Bolognese yesterday in the Gulf at the St. George Lighthouse in Franklin County. The turtle was treated at the lab since it was found cold stunned 4 months ago. Bolognese was the last of about 600 cold stunned turtles the lab had been treating since then. With Florida's News, I'm Kimba Tyler.
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8: The heaviest delays in the area are still I-4, including westbound due to an incident that has a right lane block just after County Line Road. That's mile marker 24. And eastbound between McIntosh Road and Thanota Sassa. Also westbound after the Selma in the left lane is blocked, although you're used to feeling a little bit of that delay still at this time. We are clear north and south, however, on I-75. Also I-275, and this includes the Howard Franklin and Skyway bridges. Right now, the Gandy and Courtney Campbell Causeway are incident-free. 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
9: Heat advisory is in effect this evening through 7 p.m., where it feels like temperatures are expected to be up to 110 degrees or more in some spots. We're going to keep the very hot and humid conditions over the next few days with feels like temperatures well above 100 degrees. Tracking a few showers and storms, mainly east of I-75, which will continue to track towards the East Coast. We should be mainly dry through the course of our evening with overnight lows in the 80s. Tomorrow's going to be another hot and steamy day with afternoon highs in the 90s and only about a 40% chance of some showers and storms. I'm Max Defender, meteorologist Zuleika Soler.
10: A warning to Israel. I'm Lisa Lacera, Fox News. The Trump administration telling Israeli officials to not interfere with the Iran nuclear deal.
11: Vice President J.D. Vance delivered a sharp rebuke to Israeli government officials who are criticizing the memorandum of understanding with Iran.
12: Anybody in Israel who thinks their biggest problem is the president of the United States needs to wake up and smell the reality of the situation.
11: Vance says the U.S. is the only powerful ally Israel has right now.
12: Donald J. Trump is the only head